0: scoring here?
1: Let's see. That'd be good news.
0: To the far side.
1: The answer is no.
0: Back to pass. Oh, he's going to get taken down by a couple Pirates. He loses a lot of yards. They're going to mark him all the way back inside the 20 to about the 18-yard line. Hunter Moore on the tackle.
1: 55-0 Eastern Hancock over the Chargers. 2 minutes remaining before halftime.
0: Fourth and 22.
1: Mr. Hancock was ranked 10th and
0: 20. Oh, wow. Back deep, or punt, is not sure who that is. Number 20 for the Cougars. That was Ash, and it's going to go out of bounds. Pirates may just take a knee here, I believe. More than likely take a knee and go into halftime up 49-0. We'll see. So we'll see if they do take a knee. So North Decatur, man, that's shot there. It's at North Decatur, too.
2: Yeah.
0: Oh,
2: it's 19 seconds remaining.
0: Probably take a snap, take a knee, and go into halftime up 49-0 over South Decatur. And we will have a running clock here in the second half. So Pirates will have it the Cougar 40. 3-yard line, but more than likely just a quick snap. They go wide out, Twins sitting far side, one to the near here. See what they do here. So no wide outs to the near side. Hope they're going to run it, though, up the middle. And number 11 on the carry, Martini. For the Pirates, and that's going to be it. They're not going to run an air play. Let's see if they run it. Three, and nope, that's going to be it. So we're halftime at Greensburg High School, week two of high school football. It is Greensburg 49, South Decatur 0. We'll be back.
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1: 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Strong, stable, still Stone's. Got some halftime stats here. First for South Decatur, they have rushed the ball 27 times for a total of 48 yards. And their passing game is 3 of 4 for 24 yards with one fumble and two interceptions. For the Pirates, they have rushed the ball 12 times for a total of 85 yards. Passing, McBride is 10 of 13 for 204 yards, and I think his dad said either four or five touchdowns. See if he's right. Then my sidekick is gone. A total different ball game than what we saw here at Shelbyville last Friday. I thought with two turnovers there right before halftime was the big difference. A little momentum went towards Shelbyville, determined the outcome of the ball game, and the Pirates were just unable to overcome that deficit. There's partner. He's back.
0: Yeah, I'm back. Good first half for Greensburg.
1: Yeah. Like I told him, totally different than what we saw last Friday.
0: Yeah, I think if Greensburg played Shelbyville down the road, I think it would be a lot tougher game. And like I said, turnovers hurt Greensburg and some penalties. But they played right with Shelbyville.
1: Yeah, they did.
0: Then they had one picked off in the end zone. So there's three scores they could have had. But the Shelbyville's got a solid ball club. I'm anxious to see how they come out. They got some speed. Their running backs are quick. And they had defense that was pretty tough. But
1: right.
0: Greensburg's going to be tough this year. I mean, they're going to be a factor. They're going to play a lot of teams good.
1: Yeah, they will.
0: They stay healthy. You know, your main thing's healthy. Levi on target tonight, pretty much quarterback, and hits his receivers. So it's 49-0 here, halftime. We'll have a running clock, second half.
1: And if anybody thinks this score is bad, you could have went up the road 3 north, and North Decatur finds themselves in a 56-0 hole at halftime. Versus Senator Hancock, who is ranked in the top 10 in 2A.
0: I'm just shocked at that score, though. I didn't think
1: it never thought it would be that bad.
0: No. I mean, North did lose quite a few key guys last year, but still. Eastern Hancock must have had that written down on her calendar. Let's see if so both teams will have a running clock also there. Probably see a lot of new faces here late in the probably
1: when
0: third
1: quarter. You get a score like this, like any sport, you're going to see a lot of subs.
0: Yes, you are. So a lot of experience for these kids that don't normally get to play a lot. They'll get in, and when you get in, you got to produce, you know. Next man up, you just because you're sub don't mean you can't do. You have to do your job. And we'll see what probably both teams. So we'll see who all comes. Second half, might have to learn some names pretty quick.
1: Yeah, you will.
0: Best I can. But once again, it's 49 for Greensburg, 0 for South Decatur here. Still got about 12 minutes because you got that 3 minutes.
1: Three minutes.
0: I can never figure that out. That should be part of the 50. Yeah. You don't need to get that in basketball.
1: Which I don't think we used all 3 minutes last week.
0: No, I don't think so.
1: I'll tell you what, the officials made up for it.
0: It was a long game last week. It was almost a three-hour game.
1: We got home about 10:45. Yeah. I had to turn right back around and be up by midnight.
0: I didn't have to get up till 4:30. Tonight's first half took a while, but it ought to be a running clock, so second half should go pretty quick here.
10: I think down the field, this might be the...
0: Oh, that's the Decatur County.
10: Decatur County Community
0: they put on a good
10: like
0: show.
10: They really do.
0: They're really good. They put a lot of hours in. I drove by South or North many times, and they're out early in the morning.
10: Are they?
0: Yeah. And it was raining. They're still out there. They're waiting on them. Halftime be over before they get performed.
10: They will.
0: See what they're... So this is combined three schools, right?
10: I think, yeah.
0: They do. It's
10: combined.
0: Amazing how good they are considering three schools. So, but anyway, next week we'll be right back here where the Pirates will entertain the Connersville Spartans. They're coming in 1-0 on the season. They beat Richmond last week, and they face – who are they facing tonight? I can't remember who they're facing tonight. Connersville. I can't remember.
10: I don't remember.
0: Yeah, okay. Nobby, you got to look
10: at it. I got some this time here. I tell you what, there's a big game in the state. I wish they would have scheduled that tomorrow.
0: Oh, yeah, East Central.
10: East Central and New Powell.
0: Yeah, wonder how that's going over. That's probably a heck of a game. Look for New Powell to beat them, though, because East Central only beat Lawrenceburg, 21-0 last week?
10: I believe so.
0: And I thought, sure, they'd handle them. But, Nobby's got it down here.
10: It'll take me a little while.
0: That's all right. So we got the Decatur County. They call it Decatur County? Or they call it
10: Decatur County Community Band?
0: Community Band, but they were good. They do a good job. Like I said, they put a lot of hours into this. I couldn't even play an instrument, let alone walk at the same time. They're good.
10: Connersville, was that Franklin County?
0: Oh, that's right. I'm anxious to see that score here. That'll be Greensburg's next opponent, Connersville. The Spartans will be coming in next Friday night.
10: There we go. The game's tonight. Batesville's at Milan. Connersville at Franklin County. We mentioned East Central's at New Powell. Greenfield is at Lawrenceburg. Shelbyville at Rushville. South Dearborn's down at Switzerland County. And we have South Decatur here at Greensburg.
0: Gotcha. So Connersville, huh? Could come in 2-0 or 1-1. And looks like the Pirates will definitely more likely come in 1-1 on the season. Should be a pretty good matchup next week. 7 o'clock start here. I like you 7 o'clock instead of 7:30. I think years ago we always had to play at 7:30. It was tough.
10: Now if we don't mention it, what we got at the post game in that South Decatur's next game next Friday is at Edinburgh.
0: There you go.
10: North Decatur, after coming off tonight's game, they are at Milan next Friday.
0: Oh, don't get any easier.
10: No.
0: I'm anxious to see that Batesville Milan score. Nobby got any pulls there and find out
10: who. I don't have it. Well.
0: Got all kinds of relation down there.
10: Yeah, I got brother there. We keep teasing him about that.
0: I'm anxious to see that score because Milan's solid again this year. They're going to be a threat.
10: He don't go away, Keys, with it being at Milan now.
0: Oh, okay. Gotcha. So we still got about 7 minutes before the third quarter kickoff here. Once again, Pirates at 49-0 over South Decatur. I'm going to go ahead and get some commercials in, and we'll be right back.
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10: All right, and that concludes our halftime show. Halftime was sponsored again by Stone's Farm Service, serving Decatur County and all of southeastern Indiana for over 30 years with quality equipment in the service department that can't be beat. Strong, stable, steel stones on East Main Street in Greensburg. Still, we got about 40 seconds left on the clock, plus the three for the additional warm-up. And then halftime score, 49-0, Pirates leading the Cougars.
0: They will have the football to start the third quarter, unless they defer. I guess you could defer. You can, actually. I've seen a team do it.
10: Oh, really?
0: Not on purpose. They messed up. It's been years ago, but they did. He's like,
10: oh, my.
0: We want to kick. It's like, what? But you don't see it very often, but it has happened. So Pirates back on the field. South Decatur yet to return for the warm-ups here. Once again, next Friday night, we'll be right back here where the Pirates will take on the Spartans of Connersville. And conference, but is Connersville a big conference? Because there's two separate conferences, the big teams and the small.
10: Yeah,
0: I'm not sure if Greensburg.
10: I don't know how they break all that down.
0: I know Rushville, Greensburg, probably Franklin County, and I'm not sure who that team is.
10: Not sure.
0: Lawrenceburg, maybe. Are they smaller? Because they're a smaller school,
10: yeah,
0: so.
10: That's true.
0: One part of the conference. Luckily, Greensburg don't have to play East Central. That's good. So we still got, having started 3 minutes.
10: What do you do? Wait until South comes on the field for it to start the 3 minutes?
0: No, they shouldn't have to.
10: No.
0: Once the refs blow the whistle.
10: Once that
0: they're waiting, yeah.
10: Once that 15's over, then you start
0: now
10: the 3 and you go.
0: As soon as he. So we'll see. They'll wait until they get across. Like I said, South's very young this year, so they're going to, you know, plus last week and this week, next week they'll play a team, their Cowboy, Edinburgh, you know, and they're going to win some ball games. Greensburg is 3A school. There's a lot of guys back from last year, and Greensburg's—they're not a bad team. I mean, they're getting better and better.
10: Right.
0: As long as they can stay healthy, that's the thing. You lose a couple key guys in football, it makes it tough.
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0: Okay, got sidetracked there. So we still got 2 minutes away from kickoff, and once the kickoff, we'll have a running clock the rest of the game here. Might see a lot of new faces towards the probably halfway through the third quarter and going into fourth quarter.
10: Needed this last week.
0: Yeah, I can't see.
10: Need any help? Just
0: might
10: miss
0: to be numbers, Nom. Because it's dark, and that's the only thing in the press box you don't.
10: Yeah.
0: It's hard to turn the light on because you can't see. So we'll go ahead and get a couple more commercials in, then we'll get ready for third quarter action here at Greensburg High School. Pirates up 49-0 over the Cougars of South Decatur.
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0: Okay, we're back here. Ready for third quarter action here. Pirates up 49-0, Nobby.
10: Yes, sir.
0: You got the third quarter sponsor.
10: Oh, I read that.
0: Oh, you did.
10: And everything for our commercial break. Alrighty. You know that third quarter sponsor takes a long time to read.
0: It does. So we're all ready for the Pirates to get the football here.
10: Oh, I did turn it. I'm sorry.
0: Start third quarter. And kicking.
10: That's not bad.
0: No. So Cougars will be kicking off here. Pirates will receive the football. And once the... the clock will be continuous, except timeouts and after touchdowns, I believe it's right.
10: I think so. Yeah,
0: that's the only time using. Or unfortunately, hopefully no injuries, but injuries too.
10: Right.
0: We'll see what the Pirates do third quarter. See if they'll bring their starters out or go ahead and place some subs here. Right. I can see the Greens are playing at least one series of starters.
10: Yeah, you're right.
0: Back deep for the Pirates, number zero, Powers. So we got the normal kickoff team and also McKenzie back deep kicking off for the Cougars. Number 20 is Ash for the Cougars. So we're ready for third quarter action here. Pirates at 49-0. Ash to kick the football, and he does. It's going to be taken by the Pirates. He's trying to get to the right side of the field. 25, 30, 35, 40, 45, midfield. He's in the South Decatur territory. Bishop on the return for the Pirates. So the Pirates have great field position with 11:50 left. The clock should be running, I believe. They're at Cougars' 49-yard line here. And the clock should be rolling here. So Pirates,
10: there we go.
0: See what they do here. Keep the starters in. At least one series, I think they will. Yep, they still in. So Pirates will have first and 10 at South Decatur's 49-yard line. Opening play, the third quarter. Good return there by Ash. Or not by Ash, but as Bishop with the return. And Michael Ryan hands off. And That's a nice run by number 11 there. He gets a first down inside the 38. And that
10: was Noah Martini.
0: Martini.
10: Yeah, I see Alexander's out.
0: Yeah. Nice run by Martini. First down all the way down to the Cougar 38-yard line. A nice run by Martini. The clock moving, 11 minutes left here. Could be a quick third or second half.
10: I would say Alexander's night could be.
0: Yeah. Right,
10: because I did see in the newspaper he does play the JV contest also.
0: Okay, exactly. This could be the, like I said, one drive, and they might be done here. Yep. Mucker Hyde, Levi, shotgun formation, one back in the backfield. And it's a toss to the left side. Martini cuts it up, 35-30. We're going to have a hold. It's coming back, but the clock should continue to run now. But unfortunately, it's a penalty on Greensburg. That holding. we've seen that one. Thought of moving back 10 from the spot. Replay first down. For the Pirates. Martini's got some speed on him, too. He cuts it up quick. Pirates, they do have a lot of speed there. They're not the biggest team around, but they got quickness. It helps on the turf, too. You play on, getting the mud field, it's not as good. Got Twins to the far side, one to the near side. Muckride once again, Martini to the left of him. And he'll take the handoff up the middle, down the 40, 35, or gets down close to 35. Nice tackle there by number four for the Cougars. That was Wall with a nice tackle. But nice run by Martini. Second and eight for the Pirates at the Cougars. 36-yard line here. Opening drive, third quarter. Clock moving, 9:30 left here. If you're just joining us, Greensburg got 49-0 here. So second down. McRide, shotgun formation. One wide and two. Both guys move to the right side. McRide, high snap, gets it, catches it, gets it. Martini, right side, at the hole, and he gets a first down. And he explodes quick. So move the chains once again for Greensburg. All the way down to the 27 of South Decatur here. So Muggerhide will get to play again for Greensburg. Like I said, this may be their last drive as the starters. They may see a lot of second unit, which is great if they get to play, you know, more experience. Twins to the near side here, one the far side. McCrice, Martina to the right of him. Another hand up the middle. He explodes in all the way down to about the 21-yard line. So he hits it quick.
10: He does, yeah.
0: Real quick. So a gain of six, second and four for the Pirates. They're slowing it down a little bit as far as play calling. They're not
10: in a hurry. Run, keep running some time off the clock.
0: Yeah. So Mark Hyde's going to the coach every time instead of no huddle. But I do like how Greensburg goes fast. I mean, you're never out of game if you can, you know, go out. No huddle. Twins sitting here once again. Second and four for the Pirates at the Cougar 21-yard line. Their first drive of the second half. Martini tries to get outside. Breaks the tackle, but can't break the second one. He'll lose a yard, it looks like. So good defense by the Cougars there. Stuffing for, I believe, the loss there. So actually no gain. So third and four for the Pirates at the Cougar 22-yard line here. Opening drive in the third quarter. 7:25, clock moving. Still 49-0. Greensburg over South Decatur here. In week two of high school football. Once again, Twins in the air, one to the far side. Mucker Hyde, Martini to the left of him. He'll keep it up the middle, and he gets still on his feet. He drags him for a first down, I believe. All the way down to 15, he made something out of nothing there, and he gets enough for the first down. So Pirates will have it first and 10 at the 16 of South Decatur. Clock moving, 6:50 left here, third quarter. So Pirates in the red zone here.
10: I don't know.
0: McRide.
10: I'm not using between plays. I thought it was Sunday.
0: Interesting.
10: But these guys aren't getting paid.
0: Twins to the near side. One for Greensburg. McRide. Well, hand off to Martini up the middle. He gets taken down, though, for a loss. Nice tackle there by number 20 for South Decatur. And that was Ash on the tackle for the Cougars. And that's no gain on the play. Second and 10 for the Pirates here. 6:10, the clock moving, third quarter.
10: He just came off our right end, just untouched.
0: Yeah. So Pirates face the second and 10. Levi getting his workout here. Yeah. Quarterback. Taking some time off the clock for the Pirates here. Really no hurry. Twins didn't near one far. I cried. Hand off. Marnetti. And he gets a couple out of that play. He'll get down to the 13-yard line. Third and 8 for the Pirates. Definitely 4. Well, I don't know. They might give
10: Jacoby
0: a shot at field goal. We'll see. Had one last week. That was a long one. 42.5.
10: Yeah.
0: Since he didn't hit it, we said 42.
10: We determined it was a missed field goal. It was 43 yards out.
0: Yeah. Yeah. Twins didn't hear one on the far side. McBride will keep it. Passes a little screen pass. Martin has it. He breaks some tackles. He gets inside at about the 12-yard line. So it'll be fourth down for the Pirates. A little quick screen there, like a quick in route. Fourth and 5. Pirates going quick here, and they jump. So a free 5 yards for the Pirates, but they'll still be fourth and 3.
10: That's what I thought. If they didn't give him the jump, I wonder if they would have taken a 5-yard penalty and then went for the field goal.
0: So it's going to be 4th and 1.
10: But we'll never know.
0: Nope. So we just talked about that for the game. Aiden said, you got to watch the ball. Defense should never jump, especially the nose tackle. He sees right in the ball. So Pirates will have it 4th and 1 at the 7 of South Decatur. I cried. Got a white. Martini to the right, handoff. Nope, keeper by Muckerhide. He breaks some tackles, still on his feet. He gets to the 1-yard line, just inside the 1. So first and goal at the 1-yard line for the Pirates. Good read there by Levi Muckerhide. Seeing where the defense was at. Muckerhide's grown a lot.
10: Yeah.
0: Well, he's a year older now. Last year, he's a sophomore. Got another year under his belt, so... He runs the team pretty well offensively. So first and goal at the 1 for Pirates. 4 chances to get 1 yard. I like their chances pretty good.
10: I think
0: turnover here. Muckerhide. He'll get the snap here. And Martini, and he's in for the touchdown. I think, yep, Martini gets the touchdown for the Pirates. So with 3:18 clock moving.
10: We have here a Dorflinger Insurance.
0: Yep.
10: Pirate touchdown.
0: And Martini was nice running there by Martini in this drive.
10: Oh, clock even continues to run after a score.
0: There we go.
10: So I'm not going to say nothing.
0: Yeah, we're not going to complain.
10: Thank you, clock operator.
0: Miller's PAT here. So trying to put point 56.
10: Balls in Chicago there.
0: Good hold, good snap, and it is right down Broadway with 2:40 left here in the third quarter. Greensburg 56, South Decatur 0. We'll be back.
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10: All right, back here at Greensburg High School with a running clock under 2 minutes to play. Greensburg on top of South Decatur by a score of 56-0.
0: All right, kicking off Miller.
14: Under 2 minutes to go.
0: For the Pirates.
10: Third quarter sponsor is H&R Block.
0: That's third quarter, keeping the clock running. And Jacoby kicked for a lot of times tonight.
10: Yeah.
0: See if he can get another touchback. And it will be another touchback. Cougars have had a first and 10 at their own 20-yard line. This is their first possession.
10: Yeah, the second half.
0: So
10: yeah.
0: Pirates took almost the whole quarter left with clearing clock.
10: Clearing clock helps.
0: So Cougars will set up shop at their own 20. That's their main 90% of possession started at the 20 here. So we'll see what the Cougars come out here. This might be the only play they get here in the third quarter.
10: Yeah.
0: So we'll see quarterback. So Cougars come out. Shotgun formation for the Cougars. Evans, I believe, the quarterback for the Cougars. And he'll toss it left side and cut up there. Nice run there. He gets out. Did he get back to the line of scrimmage? I believe he got back to the line of scrimmage. That was 15 on the carry. That's Rigby. So no gain on the play. So this could be the last play of the third quarter. Fastest third quarter ever. So that's going to be it. So we played three here at Greensburg High School. The Pirates lead the Cougars of South Decatur 56-0 here. Week two of high school football. We'll be back.
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0: All right, fourth quarter underway here. Quarterback Evans for the Cougars. Hands off up the middle. And it's Rigby out to about the 22-yard line, so it's going to be third down and 8 for the Cougars here. Just underway fourth quarter, Pirates up 56-0 over South Decatur here in week two of high school football. Evans will once again quarterback for the Cougars. So we'll go.
10: Update, if my phone's correct, Milan defeated Batesville 24-20.
0: Ooh, what a game. Shotgun formation, Evans. Rigby to the right, Evan. Rose to his right. Airs it out. He's got an open receiver, and he catches it at the 50, 45, 40, 35, 30. And nice catch there by Wall. Nice Wall with the reception for the Cougars. He's got some speed on him. He gets all the way down to the Pirates' 28-yard line here. So first down for the Cougars. Nice pass there. Evans to Wall.
10: Third quarter score, Connorsville over Franklin County, I think, 17-7.
0: Ooh.
17: South Decatur seeing where they can.
10: I think I heard it for a score request. I'm looking it up.
0: Yep, East Central and
10: yep.
0: New Pal. I think New Pal beat him. Shotgun formation. Handoff. And nice run there by Rigby once again for the Cougars.
10: Shelbyville leading Rushville 37-0 third quarter.
0: Ooh, Pirates got an injury. We're at the 23-yard line. Pirate down here. Not sure who it is. Slow getting up, and now he does. It's 23 for Greensburg, and can't see. It's dark in here. There you go, Nub. Josiah Alexander, slow getting up for Greensburg.
10: I'm looking for Jason.
17: I got it. East Central's up 7-6.
0: Oh, wow.
10: East Central over New Pal, 7-6.
0: What a game. So Alexander is going to have to come out here at least one play. Clock stopped. 10:16 left in the ball game. If you're just joining us, Greensburg up 56-0 over South Decatur. Any word on the North lately?
10: Haven't heard anything. Usually when the score keeps getting bad, I don't get updates no more.
0: Your brother quits.
10: Yeah.
0: So a rough night for both county schools, right. South and North. On the Pirates, 20. Twins to the near side, one far side. Evans, quarterback in the shotgun formation, and Ricky to the right of him here. And he hands off Ricky. He runs for first down and more. Nice run there. Actually, that was that 10? No, that was Rigney, wasn't it? So South Decatur has first and 10, about the 12-yard line.
10: Bishop on the stop.
0: A nice drive for the Cougars here, trying to get some points on the board here. Still 9:35 left here, fourth quarter. Evans, quarterback once again for the Cougars. Twins to the near, one to the far side. Rigney to the right, Evan. And handoff up the middle. And he gets down to about the 7-yard line for the Cougars. Rigney once again. It'll be second and five for the
10: Cougars. Ethan Bennett on the tackle for the Pirates.
0: Second and five at the 7. So South can get a first down without scoring a touchdown here. Clock moving, 8:50 left here in the ballgame. Once again, twins near, one to far. Same formation. Brigney on the left this time. Hand off inside. He's got some running room. And it closes quick. So it's going to be, it looked like he had an opening. But good tackling by the Pirates. Third down. Looked like no gain on the play. Well, we'll give him one. He's down to the 5, so. So third and 4 for the Cougars here. Once again, they can still get a first down inside the 3-yard line.
10: Start of the fourth quarter, Eastern Hancock 62-0 over North Decatur.
0: Oh, my God. Twins to the near side, one to the far side. Wow. Never seen that coming.
10: No.
0: Inside, or handoff, fumble. Ball still loose, and looks like Greensburg does recover, so Cougars had a chance to score, and unfortunately fumble at the Pirates' 4-yard line. And the clock will keep running, so Pirates hold on down our defense. Cougars had a chance to score and couldn't hang on to the football, so Pirates will have it. And we're going to see a lot of new faces on offense for the Greensburg. So Nobby's going to have to help me. I can't see. I got my glasses, but it ain't going to work. Well, when they come out, we'll see.
10: Gotcha.
0: So Pirates will have it. With 7:20, the clock moving. Unfortunately for South, they had a nice drive. Pirates, we got a timeout. So with 7:19 left in the fourth quarter, it's Greensburg 56, South Carolina 0. We'll be back.
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10: Well, that don't help matters.
0: Okay, we're back here at Greensburg High School. Turn the lights on and listen. It's going to be hard to see for the camera. Pirates up 56-0 over South Decatur here. Greensburg have first and 10 at their own 4-yard line here.
19: God, I don't want the window to fall out.
0: We'll see who the quarterback is for Greensburg. Got some new faces in there.
10: Yeah, name all 11 of them, will you?
0: Yeah, right. I can't even see the numbers. It's a handoff up the middle. And
10: 23?
0: Is that 23 on the carry? Josh?
10: Josiah
0: Alexander on the carry for the Pirates. He will get 1 yard on the carry, so it'll be second down and 9.
10: We apologize for the camera.
0: Yeah,
10: the lights were
0: lights
10: just
0: are
10: on up here.
0: It's showing Nobby. So actually he loses a yard on the play there. So
10: About the only good picture you're going to see is us in the background.
0: Exactly. So second down and 11 for the Pirates here. Got Twins to the near side, one to the far side. Once again, quarterback.
10: Hey, that's even better.
0: Hands off up the middle. Alexander on the carry. And he's still on his feet. And he gets all the way out to about the 9-yard line.
10: That's better than what we had.
0: Josiah Alexander on the carry once again. So it's going to be 3rd and 4 for the Pirates.
10: Just know next Friday where to position the camera.
0: Yep. Clock moving, 6:05 left here in the ballgame. And the quarterback is Ingram for the Pirates. Ingram, the quarterback. I just now seen the number. I couldn't tell who it was. Ingram in shotgun formation. Got Alexander to the right of him here. 3rd and 5 for the Pirates. He throws to his right. Gets pressured. Throws it in the flats. It's incomplete. He got rid of it. He was getting pressured. But smart move there by Ingram. Just thrown it away. So it looks like Pirates will be forced to punt here, I believe. Yep. Jacoby Miller will do the honors for the Pirates. Clock keeps moving. 5:25 and counting. Fourth quarter, Pirates up 56-0 over South Decatur in week 2 of high school football. So we'll see Jacoby's leg here. Back deep for the Cougars is
10: somebody.
0: Can't tell his number. He hadn't turned around. Somebody deep for South Decatur. He's at his own 49-yard and gets Jacoby some respect there with the punt. Jacoby punting out his end zone. Gets a good punt. It's going to be fair caught, and he's going to let it bounce. It's going to take a Pirate bounce all the way down inside the 43-yard line, it looks like. So good punt there by Miller. So they'll set up shop at their own 43-yard line, it looks like. So the clock moving, 4:40 in the ballgame. Still 56-0. Greensburg over South Decatur. This could be the last drive of the game for the Cougars. They're trying to get on the board here. Trying to gain some momentum for next week. They'll be at Edinburgh, so that's a good challenge. I mean, they'll help South Decatur after playing 2 tough teams, North Decatur and then Greensburg back-to-back. The county school, I mean, the rival, Decatur County Schools. So it looks like Evans will still quarterback for the Cougars. Greensburg's got definitely subs in there.
10: Right.
0: All small guys, aren't they? Not real big out there, are they? Shotgun formation. Evans quarterback and Twins to far, one to near side. Back to pass. Rose to his right. He's going to cut up and run. He's at the 45. Gets taken down at the 47. Nice tackle there by the Pirate. Not sure what number until he gets up. Not sure what number 57 it looked like.
10: Peyton Bayer.
0: Bayer with Byer.
10: Byer.
0: Peyton Byer with the tackle for the Pirates. Clock moving, 3:15 left in the game. So 2nd and 6 for Greensburg. So once again, Evans quarterbacking for the Cougars. Twins in the near side, one in the far side. And throws to his left. Airs it out. He's got an open receiver caught for first down, and that's number 4 on reception. Is Lowell. Midas Lowell with a nice catch and a first down for the Cougars. He's inside the Pirate 38-yard line here. Clock moving, 2:40 and counting.
10: Peyton Byer forced him out of bounds for the Pirates.
0: The Cougars trying to score for the end of the game here. Trying to gain momentum for next week, like we talked about. Go to Edinburgh. We're not getting any shirts or balls or whatever. They're throwing stuff, but I don't think they're going to reach up here.
10: No.
0: Once again, Evans quarterback. Back to pass. Evans gets pressured. And he gets taken down. Nice tackle there by 64.
10: Hunter.
0: Man, he just blew through the lineman. And brought down Evans. He was not going to be denied there. That's a big loss all the way back to the 49-yard line. 48 of Greensburg. So it's going to be
10: a 10-yard loss there.
0: Yeah. third down. Is it second?
10: It's pretty second down.
0: Okay, second 20. Second and 20 for the Cougars. 140 and counting here in the ballgame. 56-0. Pirates over the Cougars. Once again, Evans throws to his right. Gets it away. Gets it caught. No, incomplete. Traylor took his eye off it. Had it. Just couldn't hang on to it. So it'll be third down and 20 for the Cougars. This could be the

0: Pirates will pick it up, I believe. And I think they're going to, are they going to call an incomplete pass? They're going to. So that's going to be it. Well, I'm not sure what they called.
1: Yeah.
0: See you, Jace. So I don't think they'll have to run. So that's going to be it here. Clock moving 18 and counting. And that's going to be your final score. It's going to be Pirates victorious over the Cougars of South Decatur. 56-0 here. Got about 5 seconds. Pirates do not have to run a play. So Pirates will go to 1-1 on the young season. South Decatur will fall to 0-2. We'll be back with some stats in just a few minutes.
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1: 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Again, final score here, Greensburg. Greensburg victorious over South Decatur by a score of 56-0. Mike Nobby, Randy Shetmer, Trey Shetmer here.
0: Good win for the Pirates. Played well tonight from start to finish.
1: Oh, I read that. Yep, better get this done before anything else happens. Got some final game stats here. First for South Decatur, who drops to 0-2 on the season. They had a total of 35 rushes.

0: catches for 67 yards, 3 fumbles, and 2 interceptions. Passing game, they were 5 of 7 for 88 yards. For Greensburg, who goes to 1-1 on the season, 24 rushes for 141 yards. In the passing game, 11 of 15 for 206 yards.
1: Wow. Plus some of them came back, too.
0: Yeah.
1: So Pirates victorious tonight here. You guys can do it. Trey, you want to give him a headset? I'll let you talk to him, and I'll talk to you, but you go ahead.
0: Before I got everything ready, got Coach Isaac Sliger here joining us post-game. Coach, congratulations on the first victory.
2: Hey, thanks. Appreciate it.
0: Yeah. Totally different than what we saw last week against Shelbyville.
2: Yeah. You know, any time that you have over 15 penalties and 4 turnovers, you're not going to win football games. It doesn't matter who you're going against. Excuse me.
0: You're fine.
2: So, that was a big point of emphasis for us this week. You know, kind of getting back to right to ourselves, making sure that we're able to do things the way that we preach, and kind of getting back on the right foot. Still had a few tonight that kind of bit us in the butt a little bit, but overall much better.
0: Oh, yeah. Yeah, we knew going into the ball game tonight, South Care was a young squad. But I thought they played really hard for what they have.
2: Yeah, you know, they're doing things in a positive manner. You know, I know they've got some injuries and they're battling through some things. But at the end of the day, it's a young group. I know they're very excited about that group that they've got, and you know, they'll continue to get better throughout the year.
0: Okay, offensively, from the 2 games I've seen, I haven't seen a whole lot of high school Greensburg football. The running of Alexander, I saw last week he played well, ran hard with the ball again tonight. And also in the paper, he does quite a bit the JV contest, too.
2: Well, there's 2 of them.
0: Oh,
2: there's
0: brothers. Brothers.
2: Yeah, there's brothers.
0: Yeah, okay.
2: So, yeah, Josh has done a really nice job for us at the varsity level, number 8. And then Josiah, his brother, you're younger.
0: Okay.
2: He's done a really nice job at the JV level for us as well. But, when you look at what we're trying to do run game wise, obviously everything starts still at our quarterback position with his running capabilities. Josh then does a really nice job with what we can do with him. I think Noah Martini can kind of step into that next role for us as well, kind of being more of that hammer back at times. And I thought he ran the ball pretty well tonight, kind of getting back into that role as well. So they've done a pretty good job.
0: I was ready to comment about Martini because I don't remember seeing him much last week.
2: Yeah, we got in such a pickle early. We kind of had to stick with more of a receiving back threat, which is why we kind of had our hand forced a little bit. Just because in order for us to really get things established where they kind of had some things into the box on us defensively, we needed to be able to kind of use Josh as more of a receiving threat.
0: There you go. And my final one, the play of Muckerhide, your quarterback. I thought at least the first 2 weeks he's run the offense really well.
2: He's done a phenomenal job. I've said that, since last year when he, kind of took the reins. I feel like throughout the year last year, he really kind of had a tale of 2 seasons just like us as a whole. Anytime you're a sophomore last year, getting kind of thrown into a starting role, you kind of learn a lot week by week. And by the time we kind of hit that midway to the end of the year point, you know, it was like he was playing at a junior level. He had a phenomenal offseason. We really worked on his throwing mechanics. He's the hardest working kid we got in our program, which is who you want at the helm. He does everything we ask for him. I'll continue to tip my cap to him every single day of the week. But he's done a phenomenal job for us. Knows what we expect. Meets week in, week out. Constantly just wanting to do things the right way for us.
0: All right. And starting Friday, we open up conference play. What do we know about Connersville back home again here next Friday?
2: Yeah, so the way our conference is split up, we've got 3 conference in division opponents. That'll be starting week 5 with South Dearborn, Franklin County, and then Rushville. The rest of the EIAC, we start with Connersville this week. You know, Coach Lynch has done a pretty nice job up there over the last 4 or 5 years. This is a group that a couple of those guys have played since they were freshmen, number 22 Flanagan, running back and safety for them. Phenomenal ball player. Tough, gritty kid. Always has been coming through. Number 5 for them, also Keller, kind of a fullback inside linebacker type. Does a really good job. Again, tough as nails. They want to kind of try to sit in pro eye and run toss as much as they can until you basically get them out of it. After that point, they'll kind of go to some weak side ISO a little bit. They'll do a little bit of midline and veer action to a degree. It's more of a fullback dive. But then outside of that, they'll try to open it up a little bit, throw the ball out of spread. They got a kid last year that moved in, number 4, the Patterson kid from Lincoln. He's kind of taken over their quarterback role. He got hurt against us last year, but they've got some good athletes. It's one of those things that, that's one that in the back of our minds, again, when we kind of look at how the beginning of the year looked last year, we felt like we we kind of let some things slip away because we didn't know how to win yet. Right. You know, we feel like if we're doing things the right way, got an opportunity to come back at home next week, hopefully have a great crowd, and hopefully pull out a win.
0: Here we go. Exactly. You got anything?
1: Not really. Just congratulations on tonight's victory. And last week, I mean, it's tough, but a couple turnovers kind of hurt your
2: in that game. Yeah, I mean,
1: I was talking about that. Kind of changed the momentum a little bit.
2: Yeah, but, you know, you look at an opportunity. You know, we have a play that goes down to the 2-yard line right before the half with 15 seconds to go. You know, should be able to punch it in, get the 2-point conversion off the swinging gate the way that they aligned prior to it. They hadn't adjusted yet. You know, looking at a 20-16 ball game with us getting the ball back after the half looks a lot different from a penalty that pulls us back, the missed field goal, 20-8 going into the half, and then we don't recover the kickoff.
1: Kickoff, yeah.
2: It's a 3-possession swing off
1: exactly.
2: the gate. And then when you combine the penalties and everything outside of that, you're not going to win a football game.
1: So what was that penalty when you guys drove down and got it picked off the end zone?
2: I had down here today.
1: No, last week. Yeah.
2: Legal procedure. Okay. We did not have somebody marked on. So
1: yeah, they had picked it off, unfortunately. Yeah. I thought that's not a dead ball.
2: No, because it was a turnover.
1: Oh, okay.
2: So basically not having enough men on the line of scrimmage.
1: Oh, okay, that's what it was. Yeah, last week it was a very long game.
2: Third quarter lasted a while.
1: Oh, my goodness, it's like, but yeah, a nice win tonight for you guys, and I do like the way Muckerhide's really played this year. I didn't broadcast last year, and we came to a few games, and night and day from last year, I think he's grown up, and he reads the defense pretty well.
2: Yeah.
1: I mean, he's got a good arm, and got some receivers, and like I said, Martini?
0: Yep.
1: He runs the ball really hard. So you got 3 or 4 running backs, you know, and you got receivers, so we're excited about the season coming up for you guys. And you stayed healthy tonight, so.
2: Yes, knock on wood.
1: Exactly.
2: Got to keep going day by day and stay healthy and find a way to win.
1: Yeah. You guys aren't blessed with a lot of size. I mean, you are, but I think overall your speed's really impressive, I think.
2: I feel like the difference for us kind of lies between the trenches, truthfully. You know, we've got some really nice-looking guards, you know, with Jai weighing about 285, Winchester's 265. I'd say across the board we probably average around 230, 235-ish by the time those guys kind of weigh in and out. You know, Hunter Moore's right around that 245 mark. But, that to me is where kind of I feel like our strength is, being able to run the football.
1: Yeah, it seems like you got – But, yeah, so I guess we'll get at it next week against Connersville.
0: Congratulations.
1: So.
0: We'll be again here again next Friday.
2: Next Friday.
1: Thanks, guys.
2: Uh-huh.
1: Good coach.
3: This is Larry Hunter. Locally owned and operated, this is WTRE
1: Green.
0: Game show here again. Final score here. Greensburg High School. Greensburg over the South Dakota Cougars by a score of 56-0. Any final comments from you?
1: Like I said, good win for Greensburg tonight. And like I said, South's young. They're getting better.
0: Yep.
1: They played a tough 2 games, you know, North Decatur, even though they got beat tonight. And Greensburg's a solid team. And it's only going to make South better. And then Greensburg will be tested next week against Connersville. I'm anxious to see how they react to a bigger school, you know. Nothing against South, but you're going to play a little stronger team.
0: Right.
1: And like I said, I wish they had another shot at Shelbyville. I think they could have played with them.
0: Right.
1: Totally different tone tonight, I thought, for Greensburg.
0: So we'll wrap it up here.
1: Yep.
0: For Mike Nobby, Rena.

0: country all over? Well, you better be. Otherwise, we're not doing our job.
1: Tree Country, 1330 WTRE.

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It's Tori D hanging out with you. And that's kind of truly how I feel in life. Really, everything is what you make of it. So if you want to be happy, you can, even in your darkest moments.

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4: I miss him a lot, but I know he's in heaven, and I know he's making an impact there as well.

Lies, Lies by Morgan Wallen. It's Tori D hanging out with you. Unfortunately, I found out that my ex is still full of lies, lies, lies. So earlier, I think it was last week, I reached out to him after 2 years of no contact. I was the one that broke up with him because he blocked me on social media while we were dating and then took another woman to Disneyland. And I don't know why I reached out to him. I was feeling a little chaotic. And things seemed like they were going great when we first reconnected and we met up and we hung out. We saw each other. And then this week, all of a sudden, he felt the need to lie to me about a lot of stupid things. And I don't like liars. I don't tolerate liars. I think you need to be authentic and genuine in what you say and what you do. So unfortunately, I'm going to have to break up with him a second time.

0: comes with water at a wedding. It's Tori D hanging out with you. So in the following days, since Dolly Parton passed away, we've learned some more things about what happened and what she passed away from. Because we know that she was out at the grand opening of her truck stop a few days prior. But what we didn't know is that Dolly's actually had a brief battle with cancer. And in those treatments, her sister came out with a beautiful statement, beautiful tribute to Dolly. She said that even in her final moments, Dolly said, you know, if it can't help me, maybe it can help somebody else, and encouraged her doctors to test out some experimental treatments for her cancer. Still not sure exactly what kind of cancer, but even in her moments, her final moments, Dolly still wanted to make sure that she could help somebody else out.
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0: That was Ella Langley with Cheese in Texas. That song breaking records and number ones all over the place for Ella. Did get knocked out of the number one spot, though, because of Jolene. Rest in peace, Dolly Parton.
1: Hey, y'all, this is Brantley Gilbert, and this is my new song, Good Damn. Good Damn is a song I wrote with my good friends, Brock Berry, Hero, Taylor Phillips, and a fellow you might know by the name of Hardy. And it's a song about shooting a shot. Long story short, hope y'all dig it.

0: What's up, y'all? It's Bradley Gilbert, and you just heard my new song, Good Damn. Thanks for listening.
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0: say so. You're listening to Tree Country WTRE 1330. I'm Tori D. That was Dan and Shay with Say So, a powerful song about making sure that you take care of yourself and you feel okay asking for help when you need it. Effectively saying so when you need help. And that's a lesson that we can all learn from. It's okay to ask for help. I ask for help all the time. I don't want to, but I do because I know I need it.
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Morgan Wallen with Last Night. It's Tori D hanging out with you. There are Facebook rumors going around that Morgan rushed to be by Dolly's side in her final moments. That's fake AI news. Please don't believe it. I'm sure he would have if he could have, but that is not real.

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5: I miss him a lot. But I know he's in heaven, and I know he's making an impact there as well.

Blake Shelton with Texas reminds me of my ex that I went to go see Blake Shelton with in Las Vegas back in February. And that was the last time that I saw him before I found out that he'd been cheating on me the entire time that we were together. I need to treat myself to a new Blake Shelton concert. And this time I am not taking a man with me. However, having said that, it was a great concert, and I always tell you, if you have the chance to see Blake Shelton live, you absolutely have to take advantage of it. Not only is he a great singer and a great musician, but he's also an entertainer and somewhat of a pretty good comedian.

0: come out with a line of hair care products? That's a missed opportunity right there.
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0: Story D hanging out with you. That's Chase Matthew with holding it down. Sorry, I tripped over my words there. I was just thinking, I saw this meme, you know, everybody's like, okay, you know, we lost Betty White however many years ago. We just lost Dolly Parton. Everybody needs to protect people like Reba McEntire and Celine Dion. And somebody said Glenn Close, which is, she kind of Beetlejuiced herself, right? So somebody said, oh, we got to protect Glenn Close, the actress. And then Glenn Close comes out, posts a video of herself looking somewhat despondent. Maybe not all there. I don't know what she does in her free time. Saying, I'm here. I'm home. And she's like looking beyond the camera. And at the same time, everybody was like, oh, this is proof of life. Everybody else is also like, oh, this is proof of life.
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0: with you. Rest in peace, Dolly. Passed away earlier this week at the age of 80, joining her husband, Carl Dean. They were together for 59, 60 years. He passed away in 2025. And I know it was really tough for her. And I saw somebody saying, you know, we didn't even know what Carl Dean looked like later in life because he stayed so far out of the spotlight. And another person made the point that we might not have actually known exactly what Dolly Parton looked like. And they were like, yes, we do. We know what she looks like. And we know what she looks like as Dolly Parton. But, like, when she's Dolly Rebecca Parton and she takes that wig off and takes the makeup off and takes all the clothes off and the heels off and the rhinestones and the glitter, who is she then? Because really only her closest family and Carl Dean know who that is.
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Bailey got the internet talking this week, okay, posting a photo of him and a baby, and everybody's like, do you have something you want to tell us? It's not his. It was just a baby that was at one of his concerts. More importantly, why are we taking infants to concerts? I don't understand that.

0: country and she knows it. That's Luke Bryan. 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Grief, they say, like, you kind of just learn how to move with grief. And I'm sorry, losing Dolly Parton is a grief-stricken thing that we all have to deal with. But we can deal with it together.
1: 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This is Worth Your Wild. Fun fact about Worth Your Wild is Red Hot Chili Peppers are co-writers on this song because of the You're My Butterfly Sugar Baby reference in the song. Check it out right now, Worth Your Wild.

0: Yo, it's Russell Dickerson, and that was Worth Your Wild.
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2: I knew I'd see her around. I'd be at some party. She'd show up and I'd be walking out. Across some parking lot, hiding behind her sister.

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But now it's like these county lines closing in on me. I see them everywhere together. It's hitting a little too close to home. She's so far gone. She didn't go far. She was over me before the grass grew back when she used to park her car. She's leaving those same marks in someone else's yard, someone else's arms.

0: shock over Dolly passing away this past week. It has been so difficult. You know, there's certain people, women especially, who pass, and you just think about how many doors they knocked down in their lives, how many changes they made, how many differences, how many no's they got and did not accept. And it makes you just kind of reevaluate your life and where you're going, or at least that's what it does for me. And I think we need that. I think we need that reevaluation. We need that realization that, you know what, we can do it. That's what my bestie movement is all about. You've got this, bestie. We can do it. We can do anything we set our minds to. Just take that first step. I know it's scary, but that's all you got to do.
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Music on the way this hour from Old Dominion, Morgan Wallen 2, and anything you would love to hear. Kiki Garcia 26, great day to be a girl. You can find me all over the place. Make sure you reach out to me. Make sure you let me know how you feel about Dolly 2. I would love to talk about that as well. There's so much to talk about, bestie. Good thing we got all weekend.

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0: Rebecca Wetmore with Brunette. Oh, my goodness. We have to talk about hair coming up next hour. My friend gave me this special shampoo, and I'm afraid to use it.
1: What's up? It's Parker McCollum.
2: Here's my new song,
1: Killing Me.
2: Killing Me, actually, I wrote here at the ranch as well. I just kind of run around hunting. We're actually in the middle of another song, and I started playing that melody just kind of out of nowhere, and I stopped both of them, and I said, this melody, I don't know where this just came from, but we got to chase it. Whenever that just kind of fell out of my brain and chased that whole idea, and turned out to be a great song on the record.

it's Kiki Garcia. I hope you are having a great weekend. I know it's been pretty good so far. George Burge coming up this hour. I've got Shaboozy, too, with Amen. Is he dating Sierra Miller from Summer House? I kind of think he is. And right now it's Keith Urban with Better Life.

0: Bed Ride. It's George Burge. So I think I told you this. When my husband and I can't agree to watch anything, we just kind of put on Seinfeld and zone out because it's just funny, right? And so the episode that was on the other day was when George was trying to grow his hair back. So he gets this foam that he has to keep in his hair. And I don't know, it just was making me nervous for some reason. So a couple of days later at work, one of my besties at work, she gave me this shampoo and conditioner that's supposed to make your hair grow in thick. I am afraid to use it now. I took it out of the box. She gave it to me. I mean, it literally had just gotten shipped to her. And I took it out of the box and I put it in the bathroom and I looked at it and I thought to myself, I have no idea what is in this shampoo. Am I really going to trust some infomercial with my hair? And so I haven't used it yet. What do you think? Should I use it or should I not use it? Why am I so scared? I did use the Wen products. I think that's how you said it, say it. And even after it got recalled because people's hair was falling out and it didn't do anything bad to me. So I've got tough hair, but I'm still afraid.
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town, he said, she said. 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

0: something you could say to a toddler and a drunk person. There's a list going viral right now on the internet, and it is so funny. Where'd your shoe go? That's definitely one of them. Where are your pants? Yeah, that's another one. Things you could say to a toddler and a drunk person. Don't throw up on me, please. That's so funny. Oh, my goodness. Although, once you do that when you're drunk, you feel so much better, don't you? Do you understand what I'm saying? And, oh, my favorite. You want McDonald's after this? Oh, McDonald's. McDonald's, when you've had a few drinks, it just tastes so good. There's nothing like it in the world.
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3: Cheers!
2: 5 minutes ago, Kyle decided to drive home drunk. 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

You know what that means. Once you start yawning, you just can't stop. What's wrong? I think I'm going to have to take some laps around the building and wake up and maybe grab some of my really special coffee. We all have that special coffee, right? It's actually espresso, and I didn't know it. It's instant coffee that my mother-in-law introduced me to. I just thought it was regular coffee. She gave me this big mug one night. I didn't blink for like 3 hours. There was so much caffeine in it, but it was so good. I got a lot accomplished.

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0: Hey, what's up? 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
1: We've got Cowgirls. 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Yes, she was an American girl. Now remember, they're all somebody's daughter.
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0: That is the latest from Lainey Wilson. Phone, keys, wallet, the tributes for Dolly keep coming in, and they are just so emotional. I mean, just every genre of music she has touched. There's so much about her that we didn't even know. Did you know that she was a secret producer on the show Buffy the Vampire Slayer? Yep, I didn't know that. That means she's connected to Freddie Prinze and Sarah Michelle Gellar. I know. Who knew that? Of course, her imagination library goes strong. I've met people in the past who work with that organization, and it really is amazing. Every baby born in Tennessee gets a card the day they're born, and they get a new book throughout their, I think, their childhood. Every single year. So they develop a love of reading. So much that Dolly gave back to the world, and really, that's your legacy, right?
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Hands up, it's Jelly Roll. So I think when people like Dolly Parton pass away, what they leave behind is really what it becomes all about, what their legacy is. And it really makes you start to think, what's your legacy going to be? I want to help people. 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So definitely that is part of my legacy. 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

0: Okay, this is so funny. Bosses are accusing Gen Z and younger workers of faking excuses to sneak extra time off this summer. But management apparently has the same idea. We are not the only ones, okay? A survey of 2,000 managers and senior managers found that 85% of suspect employees are making up excuses like fake Wi-Fi outages. Yeah, prove it. If my what's that thing called? Not a monitor. What's it called? I don't know. If that thing's not working at my house, what can I do, right? Bogus doctor appointments, dentist appointments, and of course sick days too. I can't even remember the last time I took a sick day. It was probably when I had vertigo like 2 years ago.
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0: Kiki Garcia, and it is time for me to move out of here. 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
1: What's up, y'all? It's Tyler Hubbard, and this is my new single, Land.

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1: Searching for him and her. You're listening to Network Indiana. I'm Jarrett Lewis. Court documents are showing new details about the attack that left a 16-year-old girl bleeding from her head this morning in Westfield. Jake McDaniel reports.
2: Police say Marquise Dean and his sister Tiana Bonds argued inside.

0: inside an apartment Friday morning. They say Bonds then punched a teenage girl, dragged her by her hair, and hit her on the head with a glass bottle and a kitchen pot. When the girl ran home, police say her mom tried to confront Bonds, and that's when Bonds pulled out a gun and the mom called 911. Investigators say Bonds and Dean escaped through a window before officers could get inside the apartment, and Bonds now faces several charges for the attack. Jake McDaniel, Network, Indiana.
1: A traffic stop in Hendricks County this week resulting in the arrest of a man who had been on the run for nearly 2 years. Roger Austin escaped from a federal prison camp in West Virginia in 2024 while serving a 21-and-a-half-year sentence for drug trafficking and illegally possessing a gun. After being arrested this week, Austin is now facing several new charges, including unlawful possession of a firearm by a serious violent felon, meth possession, theft, and identity deception. Perry Township Schools breaking ground Thursday on its new entrepreneurship hub at the University of Indianapolis. UIND Board Chair Deborah Daniels says the project will allow students to collaborate with business leaders in specialized maker studios and pitch rooms.
2: Hosting high school students from Southport and Perry Meridian High Schools will only serve to deepen our integration into the community, while it will also help to drive economic vitality.
1: The center is designed to serve as an anchor for Southside economic growth and career readiness. If you're looking to adopt a pet, check out the Clear the Shelters adoption event at the Humane Society for Hamilton County on Saturday.
3: This event that we're hosting for Clear the Shelters will be imperative for us.
1: Community Engagement Manager Emma Nobby says each adoption includes spay or neuter services and a few other things, including a starter bag of food. The first 50 adopters will also receive a free goodie bag. I'm Jarrett Lewis. 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
4: 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It's out of hand. It's wrong. It should be illegal. Thankfully, Indiana's own Senator Todd Young is leading the fight to ban this sleazy behavior. Todd Young's plan? A total ban on all congressional stock trading forever. A graduate of the Naval Academy and a Marine Corps veteran, Todd Young knows it's the right thing to do. 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Contact Senator Todd Young. Thank him for doing the right thing. And let him know you stand proudly with him in his fight to pass the Stop Insider Trading Act. Go to young.senate.gov today. 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And thank Senator Todd Young. 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
6: I'm CJ Miller. The U.S. and Canada are at odds over USMCA, which could lead to a tariff duel. And the White House is at odds with cattle producers as they look to lower grocery store prices by importing beef. Those stories coming up.
7: I'm Greg Allen. You know, the State Fair wrapped up last weekend, but not before naming a new Supreme Showman. And pork producers, it's time to get ready to be vocal during the next Indiana legislative session. I'll tell you why on Hoosier Ag this week.
8: We've got dry weather to start, but I've also got some moisture temperatures. Hey, those are racing back up to the upside, and dew points are up as well. That means the uncomfortable level in our forecast arises quite a bit. We'll talk all about that and tell you what you need to know. Coming up in the Indiana Farm Forecast Weekend Edition in just a bit.
9: I mean, do Eubank, and with Russia and Ukraine escalating attacks on infrastructure, Chicago wheat had a huge week. All those details coming up later this segment.
10: And I'm Eric Pfeiffer. I'm all about the tech today. Plenty of it was on display at the Wabash Heartland Innovation Network Ag Summit this week. And we'll talk about getting your farm AI ready with Purdue Extension. But let's begin by talking about bacon. There's really no better way to start your day or our show. Instead of enjoying its deliciousness, though, one group is trying to ruin it for everyone, and they're doing it by sharing ridiculously misleading claims. Each year, on the fourth Saturday of August, the small town of Delphi triples its population of 3,000, to welcome bacon lovers from around the country for its annual Indiana Bacon Festival. Founded in 2014, the festival celebrates the community's bacon background with support from Indiana Packers Corporation, makers of Indiana kitchen products. Unfortunately, an activist group sent in a rolling billboard display suggesting that bacon causes cancer, raising the question, is bacon safe to eat? The answer, Of course.
11: Yeah, bacon's safe to eat.
10: Josh Trenary is Executive Director of Indiana Pork, the organization that represents the 2,200 pork farmers across the state.
11: The process they use to create bacon, whatever products they use in that are only allowed to be able to use in an amount that's safe for humans. That's a basic, you know, food safety tenet that's... that gets used in food production.
10: The billboard and several media articles leading up to the festival was the work of a group called the Physicians Committee for Responsible Medicine. They claim that, quote, meat is the new tobacco, relying on a report from the World Health Organization that classifies processed meat as a group 1 carcinogen, the same classification given to tobacco. What they fail to tell you, though, is that sunlight, wine, coffee, aloe vera, and shift work are also on that list, as well as all but one chemical used to make yoga pants. Yes, yoga pants. Trenary says there's a larger conversation to be had about pork in processing. Pork is a valuable, nutrient-dense food that benefits everyone, especially children.
11: Many pork products can be considered a nutrient-dense food, and when I think about nutrient-dense foods, I think ones that are providing 3 or more nutrients, protein, vitamins, minerals, and anything that you're doing to process a nutrient-dense food to either improve safety or improve shelf life or improve nutrient availability. Those are laudable goals in the food industry.
10: Trenary points out that the process to provide more shelf life allows their product to reach more people in need that are in food deserts around the country. That larger conversation also needs to be had with legislators, especially as the MAHA movement continues. We'll have more with Trenary on that later on in the show. Indiana farmers could soon be caught in the crossfire of a new trade war with Canada. This following President Trump's announcement of a 50% tariff on Canadian goods. Now Canada is threatening dollar-for-dollar retaliation on U.S. ag products and equipment. C.J. Miller has the story.
12: My best hope is that this just does not come to fruition because it hurts both sides.
13: That's Ted McKinney, CEO of the National Association of State Departments of Agriculture.
12: I hope everybody takes a very big, deep breath, maybe even 2 or 3, and realize that we've got to put past transgressions and frustrations behind us.
13: McKinney stresses that cooler heads must prevail before structural damage is done to the broader supply chain. He pointed out that both the U.S. and Canada were agonizingly close to an agreement last week before negotiations imploded over non-ag issues and last-minute demands.
12: I wouldn't advise your listeners to go out and do anything draconian yet. Remember, the counter tariffs imposed on us they're effective September 8th. That delay, I hope, would give both sides time to settle down, stop this exchange, the nasty exchange, the war exchange, and come to a resolution, because I think we were very, very close last Friday.
13: On Monday morning, President Trump posted on social media that, quote, Canada has been ripping off the United States. We don't need Canada. They need us. Despite the rhetoric from Trump, McKinney says he remains optimistic that ongoing diplomatic channels, including upcoming meetings between the nation's ag leaders, can pull both countries back from the brink. I'm C.J. Miller.
10: And I'm Eric Pfeiffer. Thanks for joining us on Hoosier Ag This Week. More farm news coming up. Ryan Martin's Indiana Farm Forecast on the way as well. Right now, markets. For that, we say hello to Andy Eubank. Hello, Andy.
9: Hello, Eric. It was another solid day in the markets on Friday, ending 20 cents higher in soybeans, with wheat leading the way. The final numbers coming up. We'll begin with market commentary from Brian Basting, Advanced Trading. I spoke with him in the middle of the session. Markets on the plus side to end the week. That was a common theme during the week. And, Brian, we need look no further than Chicago wheat. What a week for that market. And, of course, that was driven by escalation in the Black Sea as Putin and Ukraine go at it.
14: Escalation is the right word. A lot of verbiage being shared from both sides that has the market extremely concerned. Here, as we look at that Black Sea being the largest wheat exporter in the world, Russia taking that title, of course, and Ukraine among the mix there. So you're looking at a substantial amount of trade that is in jeopardy. Maybe it's the best way to phrase it. And it reminds me a bit, Andy, of that March, April, May time period of 2022, as your listeners will recall, when Russia invaded Ukraine and the wheat market took off. I'm not saying it's a repeat by any means. Every market is different across time, but the concerns being shared right now by the market are certainly similar to that in some respects. So we'll just have to see what happens. But I just think I would share with your listeners, Andy, as a producer, that you'd want to now manage these opportunities. So if you're looking perhaps at planting more wheat in 2027 to keep a floor underneath the market, but leave the upside open. This market could remain quite volatile for a long period of time here. And if it wants to continue to rally, fine. I can't have any idea how far or how high it'll go. But I just know that you do want to have a floor underneath it, because there will come a time, as we saw in 2022, when the rally does end. But extremely volatile, but offering producers, Andy, great opportunity if they have any 2026 inventory left, or if they're starting to look at 2027.
9: And your thoughts on corn and soybean futures, too, which have also, throughout the course of the week, been working mostly higher.
14: They have. I think certainly there's room on the upside if the managed money were to continue to engage corn and soybeans along with wheat, that this market could continue to firm. Not a prediction, but you want to manage it.
9: Comments there from advanced trading economist Brian Basting, and his number is 309-664-2314. On the HAT Friday market review, the settlements, September corn went to 512, up a penny and three quarters. Descended up 3 cents, 536 and a half. November beans, a 20-cent gain, strong all day and ending at $12.88. Jan beans, 1302. 2¾, up 19¾. And December wheat, 784. That was a gain of 23¼. Meats ended mixed. October live cattle, 211.72, down $1.20. October lean hogs, up $1.27 at 81.90. And there's the market section of our weekend show. Much more HAT news still to come. I'm Andy Eubank. 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
4: We've got a nice wide open dry window ahead of us here as we talk to you this weekend. I'm Chief Meteorologist Ryan Martin. Let's take a look at that Hoosier Ag Today Indiana Farm Forecast Weekend Edition. We have seen decent weather so far. It is getting warmer here as we finish out the weekend. We will be knocking on the door of uncomfortable levels when it gets down to it. Not only are temperatures climbing, but humidity values will be climbing this week. We are looking at some very warm air trying to settle in over the course of this next week or so. But starting things off not too shabby, it's a very active precipitation track a little bit farther to our north coming out of the upper Midwest and across the state of Michigan as we finish out the weekend and go into the start of the week. Michigan sees better rains than anybody else through the first half of this upcoming week, but nothing getting down into Indiana at all except maybe some fringe cloud cover in northern tier counties. That changes as we get to Wednesday night, Thursday. Scattered showers and thunderstorms develop and sag southward into the Hoosier State. Not a huge coverage, but some. We see a longer tail through Thursday night into early Friday as well. Combined out of the both waves, I think we end up with about 60 to 70% coverage, quarter to three quarters of an inch of precipitation, probably just in time in many areas. And what that does signal is slightly cooler air trying to come in and to take control. Now, it's not going to be a massive cool down, but we should take off the peak of some of these very uncomfortable temperatures and conditions that we're expecting before the rains get here. Over the weekend, the holiday weekend, tell you what, warm air, cold air battle is the key. There's plenty of warm air to the south, plenty of cool air to the north. Where the zone sets up is going to be where it's active. Right now, I'm kind of backing away and saying, well, maybe we can get through this holiday weekend without much precipitation. There's chances still there, but minimal chances right now. Definitely not what we were seeing a few days ago. So I think we're going to be dry for at least Saturday and Sunday. Monday the 7th, watching a frontal boundary sweep through that likely gives us on-again, off-again showers and storms, but only about 40 to 50% coverage. The rest of next week, we're going to try and cool, especially from Wednesday forward. That should put some very active precipitation down across the Missouri Valley and into the Tennessee Valley. I mention that because if you're in southern tier counties of the state down near the Ohio River, you may have to keep the door open for a little bit of moisture Wednesday, Thursday, 9th, 10th. Otherwise, the state is cooler and drier for the second half of next week before another round of significant moisture shows up overnight, Friday night, the 11th, into Saturday, the 12th. And that's going to give us probably somewhere between a half and 1.5 inches if strong storms can come together. Behind it, cool temperatures may try and return. At this point, though, it's not a sure thing. I'm really looking at the month of September setting up to be above normal. I'm Ryan Martin.
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2: Are listening to Hoosier Ag This Week. We thank you for doing so. I'm Eric Pfeiffer from Hoosier Ag Today, and we're running down the top news in Indiana and U.S. agriculture. I told you earlier in the show we'd have more from Indiana Pork's Josh Trenary. He's got more to say about this issue of misinformation. Indiana's pork industry is preparing to take its message directly to consumers and lawmakers as the debate over ag standards continues. Greg Allen has the story.
3: Josh Trenary, executive director of Indiana Pork, says while federal partners are working to communicate agriculture's story in Washington, D.C., the industry also has a responsibility to educate Hoosiers at the state level.
4: So our federal partners are definitely trying to drive that message home in Washington, D.C. It's our job to do it at the state level.
3: Trenary says Indiana Pork plans to launch preemptive messaging on social media this fall and into the winter, explaining why farmers use certain practices and the standards already in place. Then, when Indiana lawmakers return to the State House, the organization will closely watch proposed legislation. He says farmers will need to be ready to speak up and contact their legislators when issues affecting agriculture emerge.
4: It's our job as ag to diffuse that and make sure we have realistic standards in place and just not whatever the latest talking point is.
3: Trenary says there is currently a large echo chamber surrounding agricultural issues, and it will take active producers and constituents to push back against misinformation.
4: But farmers and the districts of legislators that are really like buying into the MAHA movement, they need to be ready to be vocal. Once we see what bills are out there and what's getting proposed, it's going to take a lot of active constituents to push back on that.
3: Trenary says the goal is to ensure Indiana maintains realistic, science-based standards for agriculture, not policies driven simply by the latest talking points. I'm Greg Allen.
2: From swine to cattle now, a growing backlash is erupting throughout the U.S. cattle industry over President Trump's plan to bring in 300,000 metric tons of additional foreign beef duty-free over the next 90 days. C.J. Miller shares the story.
5: By taking those safeguards off for 90 days, that's really going to send a lot of negative signals to the cattle markets, which is something we're very concerned about. And it's not really going to move the needle that much on beef prices.
6: That's Kent Backus, Executive Director of Government Affairs for the National Cattlemen's Beef Association. Trump says the additional imports are intended to lower record high beef prices for consumers by as much as 25%. But Backus says there are major unanswered questions about how the administration could guarantee that discount all the way through the supply chain.
5: There's really no rules or really no details as to how they would carry that out. It's truly unprecedented, and other than probably a handshake agreement, I don't know how you can actually get the importers to do that, and I also don't know how you would get the retailers to ultimately do that or whoever's going to move this product. That would take a full supply chain agreement to do that, and while I think that sounds good on paper, and it's definitely what they want to hear, I just don't know how realistic it is.
6: Backus says one reason why beef prices remain as high as they are is because people are still out there buying a lot of beef.
5: There are other proteins available, and if market forces were really pushing back, then we would see that reflected in the price. But consumers continue to pay that top dollar for that high-quality protein.
6: He says he's also concerned about government interference in the marketplace.
5: The concern is that if the government continues to try to intervene in the marketplace, then instead of market forces driving that and seeing that reflected in consumer prices, then you start getting the government manipulating these things.
6: Backus and other ag leaders stress that the Trump administration's plan could cause beef prices to crash just as peak marketing season is set to begin this fall for live cattle and feeder calves. I'm C.J. Miller.
2: Thank you, C.J. Speaking of pork and beef producers across the state, they joined forces to help Hoosiers recovering from devastating flooding across central Indiana by donating food that was left over following the Indiana State Fair to the Smoking Pasture Project. The two ag organizations, Indiana Pork and Indiana Beef, donated boneless pork chops, pork burgers, and hot dogs that will be used by the Smoking Pasture Project to prepare and serve meals in communities impacted by recent flooding. You can read more on this at HoosierAgToday.com. Artificial intelligence in agriculture is a hot topic right now, whether that be on the farm or in the office. AI took center stage at Agrinovus Indiana's Quadrant event in Indianapolis Wednesday evening.
7: I want AI to do my laundry and dishes so that I can do writing, not do writing so that I can do laundry and dishes.
2: That's one of the panelists from Agrinovus's Quadrant event, Dennis Buckmaster. He's a professor of ag and biological engineering at Purdue University. He also serves as the Dean's Fellow for Digital Ag. He saw that saying on a social media meme and thought it was quite fitting.
7: My ag corollary was I want AI to do my business and taxes so that I can drive the tractor, not drive the tractor so that I can do the business and taxes.
2: In theory, that's all great, but Buckmaster says he's heard from an ag economist.
7: Don't trust AI to do your taxes. However, what we learned on the panel today is maybe I could ask AI to give me a great jump start on my taxes so that my accountant can now turn it around quicker, right? So I can do those sorts of things. Maybe I don't actually give my data to AI, but I ask AI, how should I structure my data so that it's more readily used by my accountant?
2: Buckmaster stresses the importance of getting your farm AI ready. Again, not to give your data to AI, but to be able to ask AI the right questions to help your operation. For example, did this way of doing corn make me more money than this other way?
7: Well, in order to pose those questions, I need the full, what I redundantly call contextual metadata about the corn. When was it planted, the variety, the fertilization, the weather that happened along the way, the calibration of the machinery, how much labor did it take?
2: And Buckmaster says they have resources available at Purdue to help farmers along that path. Just Google Purdue Institute for Digital and Advanced Ag Systems and look under the extension tab. You can also find that info by visiting our website, HoosierAgToday.com. There's still much more to come here on Hoosier Ag this week, including the green flag waving for Indiana corn growers. If you're a fan of the Indy 500 and you support Indiana farming, you'll like this story coming up.
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8: 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And so that sets us up really well for the future. 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And that's really, you know, the driver behind our consumer campaign, Taste What Pork Can Do. 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
2: Welcome back to Hoosier Ag This Week. I'm farm broadcaster Eric Pfeiffer from Hoosier Ag Today. Hope your weekend is great so far. Let's see if we can't make it better by running down the latest in Indiana and U.S. agriculture. The latest technology and ag tech companies were on display at the Purdue Research Farm Tuesday as the Wabash Heartland Innovation Network, or WIN, held their annual Ag Summit.
15: So WIN is a nonprofit out of West Lafayette, and our sole job is to accelerate the adoption of technology on the farm.
2: That's Josh Karshen, Director of Business Development for WIN.
15: And so we go out throughout all over the world and look at companies of various stages and vet them out and prove them out and de-risk them for our farmers so they have a more confident decision.
2: The Ag Summit is an opportunity for farmers to come see, touch, and learn about the latest ag tech that WIN is vetting.
15: We have 13 companies here with demonstrations anywhere from a combine to an autonomous See and Spray robot to an autonomous tractor and drones. So it's definitely a showcase of the new technologies that we're looking at, and also to show them the work that goes on behind the scenes to give our farmers confidence in the WIN method.
2: Given WIN's success in this space over the past several years, they're now looking to work with progressive-minded farmers across the state. Karshen says you don't have to love technology, but you certainly need to know its place in the industry today and in the future, as well as the benefits technology can bring.
15: So when we do have a company that we feel confident about, we lean heavily on our farmers' expertise and guidance. They're the professionals. They do this every day. So when they put it in their operation and they give us either a thumbs up or a thumbs down with a list of concerns, we take that very seriously because at the end of the day, they're the ones out there using it. It's their farm. It has to have the impact.
2: If you'd like to learn more, maybe you want to be one of their farmer partners, be sure to visit their website, win.org. That's WHIN.org. But you can also check out the archived live stream of the event. It's on our Facebook page and also on our YouTube channel at Hoosier Ag Today and the number one. From the cornfields of Indiana to the fast-paced tracks of the NTT IndyCar Series, a major shift is coming for both agriculture and motorsports. Here's CJ Miller.
16: Beginning next season, every IndyCar, including those you see during the Indianapolis 500, will run on an updated 100% renewable race fuel powered by Indiana corn.
17: It's a huge win for us, you know, in the corn industry as well as race fans.
16: And that's J.R. Raisner, an Indiana corn producer based in Dubois County and a board member of both the Indiana Corn Growers Association and the National Corn Growers Association.
17: The performance that ethanol gives to these Indy cars is remarkable, and to see them realizing, you know, how sustainable and, you know, Indiana corn farmers are, and how we can grow that fuel that they need to power these high performance cars is just amazing.
16: Raisner talked about the sheer publicity power of this collaboration.
17: You know, as we look at the IndyCar series and what that means to consumers and to fans around the world, you know, it really highlights what this fuel is capable of and how sustainable it can be. And as we look at the Indy 500, whether you're a diehard race fan or a casual race fan, everybody watches the Indy 500. Having the series and having it used at the Indianapolis Motor Speedway is going to be a big win for us, not only on the national stage, but the global stage.
16: Beyond the racetrack, corn producers across the U.S. are continuing their aggressive push on Capitol Hill to secure the permanent year-round sale of E15, delivering critical cost savings at local fuel pumps.
17: If you look at E15 or unleaded 88, just the cost savings, so anywhere from 10 to 40 cents savings per gallon is a big win for the consumers.
16: Indiana plants nearly 5.5 million acres of corn each year, yielding over a billion bushels. I'm C.J. Miller.
2: And to wrap up today's show, the Indiana State Fair wrapped up last weekend, but not before shining a spotlight on some of Indiana's best young livestock exhibitors. Greg Allen has the story.
18: The annual 4-H Supreme Showmanship Competition is considered one of the premier showmanship events of the state fair. Top exhibitors representing the cattle, sheep, goat, and swine barns put their skills to the test, showing multiple species and demonstrating their knowledge, preparation, and ability to handle animals they may not regularly work with.
19: I'd say the swine was probably the hardest to show just because it's not you. I've showed pigs before, but it's been a while for me.
18: That was your Supreme Showmanship champion that came out of Tipton County, Quentin Derer.
19: I was kind of a loss of words. I mean, I've been working for this moment for the longest time ever. And when we had such a great weekend in these past 2 weeks, this was just kind of a moment to wrap up my 4-H career.
18: The event brings together some of the most accomplished 4-H showmen from across Indiana, with competitors advancing through several rounds before a supreme champion is selected. Derer, a 10-year 4-H member, left advice for the younger generation.
19: Just keep working. Take every opportunity that you're given, no matter what.
18: And as the final banners were handed out, Supreme Showmanship provided a fitting finale to the 2026 Indiana State Fair, celebrating the next generation of Indiana agriculture and the young people who will help carry it forward. I'm Greg Allen.
2: And what a run it was at the Indiana State Fair this year. So much happening. You can go back and find all of our coverage on our Facebook page and our YouTube channel. That does it for this edition of Hoosier Ag This Week. Thanks for joining us. We'll do it again next weekend. Same hat time, same hat channel. I'm Eric Pfeiffer, Hoosier Ag Today, Indiana's Farm Network, for 20 years.
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Zell Langley and Morgan Wallen. And I can't love you anymore. I'm Brian Taylor with you, and good Saturday morning. It's Thomas right now, and I'm forgettable.

0: Man, so Riley Green and think is he drunk? And I ain't gonna lie, I've been drunk since this past Tuesday when we got that horrible news. Man, the world lost a bright light, y'all. It's a little less sparkly every day without her in it, too. She probably heard by now we lost a true legend and icon this past Tuesday, August 25th, 2026. Dolly Rebecca Parton passed away at 80 years young in Nashville, surrounded by family. And I hate this. She was secretly battling cancer. And I had a feeling something was coming. I mean, she kept canceling appearance after appearance. And Dolly never really canceled anything. Dolly showed up for people every single damn day. That's who that woman was. Her nephew was actually the first one to break the news on her Instagram with a video post. He said, and I quote, Dolly called me and said that she wants to rest in a beautiful bed of plush cotton because after a life of wearing heavy rhinestones, she finally deserves to be comfortable and have some rest. I mean, that's the truth. Rest in peace, Dolly. Rest in peace, Dolly. Gonna be missed.
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From West Park Road in Greensburg, this is Saturday Sunshine with Billy Joe. Tree Country 1330 WTRE. Good morning. It is 7 o'clock on your Saturday morning, and it is time for Saturday Sunshine with Billy Joe. Thank you so much for listening. Happy Saturday. Yeah, it's Saturday. Do you need a reason to celebrate today? Other than your birthdays and events, how about National Lemon Juice Day? I mean, it doesn't say lemonade. It says lemon juice. Interesting. National Chop Suey Day. I have to scroll down. National Sport Sampling Day is the 241st day of the year. And according to Hoyle Day, we have to click on this one. I have to find out more. According to Hoyle Day, on August 29th, encourages individuals to honor the rules and regulations in particular situations. It's also a day to pay tribute to a man by the name of Edmund Hoyle, an Englishman who was thought to be the first technical writer on card games. I would be in lots of trouble because, you know, sometimes the game rules just aren't as fun as the ones you make up. You know? Not Phase 10. We play by the rules with Phase 10. So those are your reasons to celebrate today, August 29th. A Saturday Sunshine quote is from writer and journalist Sam Levinson. Don't watch the clock. Do what it does. Keep going. Thank you, Sam. Heinz launches a $57 limited edition bib to help brides avoid stains on their wedding dresses. Posted on People.com, August 28th, by Kimberly Speakman. Heinz has unveiled a special accessory to help brides stay pristine on their wedding day. Heinz announced on August 26th that it has launched an Heinz bib for brides and ketchup fans to wear over their outfits so they may enjoy whatever food they want without having to worry about stains. Even when you're wearing white, nothing should get in the way of love. Add some more drip to your wedding after-party look with the Heinz bib, Heinz wrote in its announcement on Instagram. Heinz shared in a press release that they came up with the unique idea due to engaged couples trading traditional wedding fare for menus that feel uniquely them. In particular, a lot of newlyweds are opting to bring a late-night menu, a trend that has more than 15 million TikTok for their receptions, in which they eat sliders and fries with a side of ketchup. However, the company noted, the ketchup in a white dress can be a risky pairing for brides.

0: So they came up with the Heinz bib to bring a little relief to the moments they'll remember most. Even celebrities, including Jordan Woods, 28, who married Carl Anthony Towns, 30, on August 15, are getting in on the trend. During her wedding reception, the bride donned a Heinz bib to scarf down some fries with ketchup, according to a Heinz Instagram post. One commenter wrote, "Iconic wedding attire," while another joked, "This is what I call a well-seasoned love story." For more information about the Heinz bib, you can check out Heinz Instagram or people.com. Popular Country Music Festival announces new home after being forced to leave longtime venue. Posted on AmericanSongwriter.com by Chris Piner on August 28th. Throughout the history of the Voices of America Country Music Festival, organizers have welcomed top names like Carrie Underwood, Darius Rucker, Keith Urban, Lainey Wilson, Megan Maroney, and numerous others. For the last few years, the festival has called Westchester home. But with the township and further festivals not coming to an agreement, fans wondered what the future would look like for the event. While cutting ties with Westchester, the VOA Music Festival announced its upcoming 2027 season. Although Westchester was grateful for the relationship it built with organizers, the township believed that public safety wasn't being considered a top priority. Adding to the town's worries, Westchester Township claimed that the festival had yet to produce a measurable local economic benefit sufficient to offset the impacts. No longer having to worry, fans would be looking past Westchester in 2027 as the festival will move to Butler County Fairgrounds in Hamilton, Ohio. Excited for the new location and what the surrounding area had to offer, president of Further Concepts and Investors and the founder of Voices of America Music Festival promised that the event only answered to those who supported its mission. Organizers already scheduled the VOA Festival for August 5th through the 7th, 2027, but have yet to reveal next year's lineup. With the new city announced, it was only a matter of time before the first wave of artists would follow. With thousands of fans turning their attention to Butler County Fairgrounds, Hamilton prepared to become the festival's newest home. And with organizers promising room to grow, 2027 can mark the beginning of an entirely new chapter for Voices of America Country Music Festival. For more information, you can check out AmericanSongwriter.com. An interesting story from GoodNews.com, man saves baby otter with CPR. A life's a life, no matter what it is. It takes a village to raise a child, they say. Well, a story comes to us from Alert Bay in British Columbia, where it took a village to save one. It was a retired logger and a fisherman named Gordon Mullish who first rescued three baby otters, having been told by a neighbor on the marina that the trio were tangled in a fishing net. A small crowd gathered around the man as he cut them free. The first two seemed unharmed while the third wasn't moving. Mullish has given mouth-to-mouth CPR on 10 humans across his years on the water, but never to an otter. Coming out of the crowd was Robin Kirk, a local whose motherly instinct drove her to care for the revived baby, building a shelter from the sun and birds of prey, and placing down a bed for it to lie on while expert advice was consulted. A water animal rescue center was a long drive and ferry ride away, so Quirk cared for the otter in her car overnight before making the trip the next day. Arriving at the rescue center, the otter spent a week in rehabilitation before returning to Alert Bay, where both Mullish and Quirk were invited to watch as the baby otter returned to water. For more information about this CPR story about the otter being saved, check out goodnewsnetwork.com. This has been your Saturday Sunshine on Tree Country 1330 WTRE. We have state news and an update from Kathy Versman after this on Tree Country 1330 WTRE.
1: Searching for him and her. You're listening to Network Indiana. I'm Jarrett Lewis. Court documents are showing new details about the attack that left a 16-year-old girl bleeding from her head this morning in Westfield. Jake McDaniel reports.
2: Police say Marquises Dean and his sister Tiana Bonds argued inside an apartment Friday morning. They say Bonds then punched a teenage girl, dragged her by her hair, and hit her on the head with a glass bottle and a kitchen pot. When the girl ran home, police say her mom tried to confront Bonds, and that's when Bonds pulled out a gun and the mom called 911. Investigators say Bonds and Dean escaped through a window before officers could get inside the apartment. And Bonds now faces several charges for the attack. Jake McDaniel, Network, Indiana.
1: A traffic stop in Hendricks County this week resulting in the arrest of a man who had been on the run for nearly 2 years. Roger Austin escaped from a federal prison camp in West Virginia in 2024 while serving a 21-and-a-half-year sentence for drug trafficking and illegally possessing a gun. After being arrested this week, Austin is now facing several new charges, including unlawful possession of a firearm by a serious violent felon, meth possession, theft, and identity deception. Perry Township Schools breaking ground Thursday on its new entrepreneurship hub at the University of Indianapolis. UND Board Chair Deborah Daniels says the project will allow students to collaborate with business leaders in specialized maker studios and pitch rooms.
3: Hosting high school students from Southport and Perry Meridian High Schools will only serve to deepen our integration into the community, while it will also help to drive economic vitality.
1: The center is designed to serve as an anchor for Southside economic growth and career readiness. If you're looking to adopt a pet, check out the Clear the Shelters adoption event at the Humane Society for Hamilton County on Saturday.
4: This event that we're hosting for Clear the Shelters will be imperative for us.
1: Community Engagement Manager Emma Nobby says each adoption includes spay or neuter services and a few other things, including a starter bag of food. The first 50 adopters will also receive a free goodie bag. I'm Jarrett Lewis. 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
5: 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It's out of hand. It's wrong. It should be illegal. Thankfully, Indiana's own Senator Todd Young is leading the fight to ban this sleazy behavior. Todd Young's plan? A total ban on all congressional stock trading forever. A graduate of the Naval Academy and a Marine Corps veteran, Todd Young knows it's the right thing to do. That's why Todd Young never traded a single stock while in Congress. Contact Senator Todd Young. Thank him for doing the right thing. And let him know you stand proudly with him in his fight to pass the Stop Insider Trading Act. Go to young.senate.gov today. 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And thank Senator Todd Young. 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
0: Kathy Versman has these obituaries from over the weekend.
6: Beverly Bev Hahn, age 84, of Greensburg, passed away peacefully surrounded by her loved ones on August 25th, 2026. She was born April 4th, 1942, in Richmond, Indiana, to the late Kenneth and Alcinia Stockton Cross. Bev was a 1960 graduate of Richmond High School. She met the love of her life, Ralph Hahn, in Richmond. The two were married on July 9, 1960, and shared more than 65 years of love and devotion together. Ralph preceded her in death in 2025. She devoted the early years of her marriage to raising her children before beginning a 27-year career at IGA in Greensburg. She later worked for Main Source Bank, retiring after 5 years of service. Missing the friendships and social connections that came with working, Bev worked part-time at Bath & Body Works in Greensburg. Above all else, Bev's life centered around her family. She found her greatest joy in spending time with those she loved and was a constant source of encouragement and support. She attended countless sporting events, school programs, and activities involving her children and grandchildren. She especially enjoyed baking and creating lasting memories through family gatherings and celebrations. Beyond her family, Bev found time to serve her church and community by contributing to funeral meals, providing transportation for the sick, and being a makeup artist for Tree County Players. Bev is survived by her children, Michael and Teresa Hahn, Carla and Rob Ballou, and Robin Hahn. Her grandchildren, Kelly and Austin Centeny, Megan and Adam Hawks, Reed Ballou, Tate Ballou, Riley and Alyssa Ballou, Brady Hahn and Josie Hahn. Her great-grandchildren, Alexandra, Gabriel, and Benjamin Centeny, Theodore and Charles Hawks, Beckham and Gwen Ballou, and Brooks and Jax Ballou. Her brother, Kenneth Cross, her sister-in-law, Carol Hahn, and several nieces and nephews. In addition to her husband and parents, Bev was preceded in death by her son, Stephen Hahn, and her siblings, Jeffrey Cross, Diana Stauffer, and Sherry Cross. Family and friends may gather to pray the rosary at 3:30 p.m. on Tuesday, September 1st at Porter Oliver Pearson Funeral Home in Greensburg, with visitation following from 4 to 7 p.m. Additional visitation will be held at 10 a.m. on Wednesday, September 2nd at St. Mary's Catholic Church in Greensburg, followed by a Mass of Christian burial at 11 a.m. Burial will take place at St. Mary's Cemetery in Greensburg. And again, Beverly Bev Hahn, age 84, of Greensburg, passed away August 25th, 2026.
0: Tree Country 1330 WTRE. Good morning. It is 7:13 on your Saturday morning. Thank you so much for listening to Saturday Sunshine with Billy Joe. Let's talk weather. Today's weather forecast does call for mostly sunny skies and a high of 83. For tonight, partly cloudy skies and a low of 66. Those higher temperatures are coming in the weather forecast starting on Sunday with a high of 87 with mostly sunny skies, partly cloudy skies Sunday evening with a low of 70, and then for Monday, hot. That was their word to use, hot on Monday with a high of 91. Does that mean it's mostly sunny skies as well? If they just say hot? Or is it because they're not really sure what the sun's going to be doing? I don't know. Anyway, the 90s will return on Monday, and the extended forecast has high of 93 on Tuesday and Wednesday. So that's your weather forecast for today. You want to talk sports? Let's talk about the second football game of the season, where South Decatur traveled to Greensburg last night to battle Greensburg for the first time in several decades. They did say what year it was. But it's been a long time. I want to say it was in the 80s. Don't hold me to that. I should have been listening closer. Had other things going on, you know, like other games. Greensburg dominated South Decatur last night for the first time in several decades. It was a final score of 56-0. North Decatur hosted Eastern Hancock last night, and it did not go well. I think the word shell shock was used. So Eastern Hancock dominated North Decatur 62-0. So out of their three local schools, Greensburg had the best evening. So Nick Messer will have overtime at 8 o'clock. Not sure which coaches will be here this morning, so I'm not even going to promote that. I'm just going to say that Nick will be here and go with it from there. So time now for some great country music. I know, you're tired of hearing me talk, right? So, especially about football that I know so little about. I thought I would play some songs today about summer leaving us and fall coming in. And that seemed a little bit harder than I thought it was going to be. I should have started on it sooner than last night during the game. So we're going to kick off with, we're going to have songs about summer and songs with leave and fall in the title. Not necessarily about the season or trees at all. No, not just in the title, because I didn't prepare quickly enough for what I wanted to do this morning. Either way, it's going to be a great morning of country music, and we're going to kick it off with a little more summertime from Jason Aldean on Tree Country 1330 WTRE.

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0: Tree Country 1330 WTRE, good morning. It is 7:28. And the sun is shining through the big window here on West Park Road. Makes Saturday sunshine a little bit easier, right? Thank you so much for listening. The weather forecast does call for mostly sunny skies and a high of 83 today. For tonight, a low of 66 with partly cloudy skies. For Sunday, mostly sunny skies and a high of 87. Those high temperatures come back into the weather forecast on Monday with high of 91. So make sure you are getting prepared for a really hot week ahead. And that's all I know about weather. I don't know much about football or weather, but you know what I know? I know some country music. So let's talk about that. We had Emerson Drive with Fall Into Me. I'm pretty sure that was a one-hit wonder for them. Sam Hunt with Leave the Night On, and Jason Aldean with A Little More Summertime. Coming up next, we're going to hear from The Wreckers and Cody Johnson. But right now, it is Garth Brooks, who was in Indy last week, with That Summer on Tree Country 1330 WTRE.

0: Most people think poise as calm, self-assured dignity, but I call it just being you, John Wooden. And we're glad that you are with us here on Tree Country 1330.
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1: 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Good morning. It is 744, and thank you so much for listening to Saturday Sunshine with Blue Joe. My son went behind the clouds, but that's okay because it's going to be mostly sunny skies today with a high of 83. For tonight, partly cloudy skies and a low of 66. For Sunday, a high of 87 with mostly sunny skies. And just as a reminder, the 90s come in on Monday, so make sure you're getting everything prepared for that. So if you've had the air conditioning off the last week or so, you should probably turn it back on. I'm just saying. So in that last break, we heard Cody Johnson with The Fall, Leave the Pieces from The Wreckers, and That Summer from Garth Brooks. Fall, leave, summer. Yeah, it makes sense in my mind. So coming up next, it's Till Summer Comes Around from Keith Urban on Tree Country 1330 WTRE.

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2: 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I may not have the most listeners, but I have the best ones. 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Be someone's sunshine. 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Nick Messer, Overtime, coming up at 8 o'clock. So stay tuned for that. 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
2: Today's weather forecast calls for mostly sunny skies with a high of 83. For tonight, partly cloudy skies and a low of 66. For Sunday, mostly sunny skies and a high of 87. For Sunday evening, partly cloudy skies and a low of 70. Those 90s come back into the weather forecast on Monday. Nick Messer with Overtime on Tree Country 13.

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2: Good morning, Decatur County. This is Overtime. I'm your host, Nick Messer. Joined in studio this morning with the Greensburg football coach, Isaac Sliger. Good morning, Coach.
3: Morning. How are you?
2: Not too bad, Coach. So we get started here coming off a big win against a county new rival that we'll talk about. So we'll dive right in this morning and talk about some Pirate football. Coach, last night, big win, county rival South Decatur, and 56-0 is the final score of that one. And first time since 1988.
3: Yep, first time since 1988 that we'd played against each other. So,
2: yeah, it's been a while. So, renewed rivalry, if you will, to get back on the tracks. But big win for you guys. But you know, always areas to improve.
3: Yeah.
2: Big game coming up next week as well. So let's just highlight the program this year. And I haven't had you on here yet. We're late getting started with Overtime. But what's the year hold for you guys?
3: Yeah, so, you know, we've got 13 seniors. We got a really large junior class with that as well, with 18. It's a group that, when you kind of look at last year, you know, we kind of often say it was a tale of 2 years. You know, the first half of the season, you know, still trying to find our way, get through what we needed to get through in a rebuilding phase and just understand how to win football games. Feel like once week seven hit, we were able to have success and we beat Batesville. That whole last half of the year, we win four of our last six. You know, we build some really good momentum going into the off season. Feel like that helped our off season, not only from a numbers standpoint. You know, we got our roster up to about 56 kids. But even outside of that, just understanding then how to attack the off season. Had some guys that did a really good job morphing their bodies. Levi Muckerhide was 185 last year. He's right around the 210 mark for us as our quarterback now. He's done a phenomenal job with his throwing mechanics, you know, physically in the weight room, mentally with how to operate. Now that he's got a full year under his belt as well, the quarterback position. You know, we had some guys that ended up moving in, you know, guys like Leighton Hendry, Riker Martin, Jaden Jackson Ray, Dalton Shaw, Seelan Phelps, you know, a couple others in that mix too that immediately bought in, filled in the gaps for what we've needed and have done a pretty good job from a leadership standpoint as well for us too. And, you know, it's a senior group that has gone through a lot. It's a group, though, that now kind of understands what we're trying to look for out of that. I feel like we've had a pretty good job done in the trenches with those guys, between guys like Hunter Moore and Ashton Winchester and Logan Ortman, Carter Rutherford. You know, those guys have done a really nice job, I feel like, leadership-wise and bought into what we've really preached. And then the skill position room. You know, I feel like Ethan Bishop's had a really good last few weeks in particular as well. You know, Miles McKenzie. A couple guys like that, so from that senior group at least. You know, at the end of the day for us, we just want to make sure that we continue to do what we do philosophically and do it at a high level. Didn't feel like we did that week one. You know, we'll talk more about that, I know, here shortly, but feel like last night we were able to kind of rebound in a lot better way.
2: Yeah, and I think, you know, week one is so hard to judge and get that test. You get the jitters, you got this and that. So week one's always hard to get your good takeaways, and you know, two, three, week four, you got a pretty good sense heading into that. But we'll come back to that later, but let's stay on that leadership with Muckerhide. I know he was in here a couple times last year.
3: Oh yeah. Man of many words.
2: Yeah. Yeah. But let's talk about his leadership and his growth. You know, just through that experience last year, I've ended on that pretty good run there at the end of the year. And just what is he taking, or how is he taking that this year into the
3: last year as a sophomore, obviously starting for the first time again for him, tale of very two different seasons. Early on, it's a lot more about managing the game, understanding how things flow, you know, understanding when it's a third and long or fourth and long scenario, you've got to get to the sticks. You can't take a sack. You can't do these little things. And then we finally again get to the point in that second half of the year, you know, he basically has most of the year under his belt at that point. We're able to open some things up a little bit more for him run game wise and utilize his strengths and, just overall leadership. You know, he's gotten better, at being a little more vocal, and commanding what we need offensively. But man, he works his butt off. You know, I said it last night after the game, he's the hardest working kid we've got. And that's the position that you've got to have it in. He leads by example. Worked his tail off this offseason to change his throwing mechanics, and do a better job, you know, in that regard, and then understanding what we're now asking of him. Because we've changed a little bit philosophically back to a little bit more what we've always been as a staff.
2: Sure.
3: Internally, and he's done a really good job commanding that, and, you know, not just with what I expect of him, but starting then with, you know, hey, you're a junior now, you got a full year under your belt, you've got to now command this whole show at a higher level as well. I feel like he's done a pretty good job of that, though.
2: Yeah, let's flip the opposite side of the ball here. Let's talk defense. Who's stepping up this year to lead that defense?
3: Yeah, so defensively, I feel like our biggest strengths in the trenches. You know, guys kind of basically what I just mentioned, but Jai Jackson, you know, we'll kind of move him around to wherever we feel like we have a best matchup on opportunity or a down and distance scenario. He'll play inside for us as a three tech, sometimes as a one or a two, and then there's times we'll put him in a strong side end, depending again on what we see. Ashton Winchester's one that we've kind of moved inside. Last year he played linebacker for us. Feel like he's done a pretty good job, both again as a three and as a one. Logan Ortman, Dalton Schaus, playing that weak side end. Ethan Bennett has done a nice job whenever we've used him as well as a sophomore. And then as our strong side end. And we'll play him some inside as well. Hunter Moore, he's had a phenomenal offseason. You know, he's put on about 20, 25 pounds. He bought into the weight room process, which, you know, he really hadn't beforehand. And has done everything we've asked, a lot more coachable. And he's had not only a phenomenal offseason, but he's had a really good start to this year as well.
2: Yeah, and up front, you guys are really strong.
3: Yeah, yeah, we between Jackson, Winchester, and Herpel, you know, those are three guys that squat right around, a couple over five and right around five.
2: Yeah, I got a chance to see Jai wrestle last year in the conference, and he's strong, man. He's gonna be making some waves come wrestling season, too.
3: Yep. He's a unicorn.
2: Yeah.
3: There's not very many like him.
2: Yeah.
3: He works his butt off, though. You know, he squatted 555. We cut him off at that point. Benched 375. There, right at the end of the summer. You know, he's done a remarkable job with what we've asked him to do. We've asked him to kind of change some things offensively, compared to where we thought we were going to have him. Up until about a week before summer ended. He's responded well. At the end of the day, he wants to win and do whatever it takes to win as a program, and that's what you've also got to have. And sometimes as a sophomore, you know, they don't always understand that, but he has right out the gate.
2: All right, let's kind of switch gears here a little bit, and let's start. You got Connersville next week at home.
3: Mm-hmm.
2: Let's talk about how, you know, you come off that big 56-0 win. Just restored the rivalry, if you will, in the county. You know, 56-0. How do you take that momentum into the game like Connersville?
3: Well, I think, you know, again, referencing back to last year, this year, you know, the big difference is last year you're still trying to find that first win. And it took, you know, 2 months to do so.
2: Yeah.
3: For us now, you know, you get the first one out of the way, one that we felt like we, you know, should have been able to compete a little bit better with last week, outside of our own mental mistakes. And, you know, you get that out of the way, you build off of it, you get more established, you get kind of like what you'd said, some of those jitters out of the way, per se, early in the year.
2: Yeah.
3: And you have a better sense, or start to get a better sense of what you have. You know, you kind of hit the nail on the head. Week one, at times, can kind of be an enigma. You know, you feel like everything really at the end of the day still settles down to penalties, turnovers, field position. And you may be something completely different than what you're anticipating after the summer and everything else. But if you don't win those three things week one, you're probably not winning the football game. And, for us last night, thought we were able to really establish what we do offensively with our tempo piece, and dictating tempo, whether it's our warp speed or shifting and motioning. That got to be a better sense, I feel like, for our kids and understanding what that needs to look like offensively. And then I think you're able to go apply it then once you start kind of hitting the ground running again back into things. You know, Connersville is going to be one that, they've got a group of kids that have started for them for 4 years, with Flanagan and Keller. I remember them when I was still up at Rushville and they were freshmen 23.
2: Yeah, and I just watched them last night. They do, they're a very poised team.
3: Yep.
2: They play under control. They're senior led and they have decent size this year.
3: Yep. And that's a group that's been through, they've been through the trenches, they've gone through the mud a little bit, through some things, and, those are guys that they can hang their hat on down the stretch, and they're tough, they're gritty kids, they're a team that, is not, not anything what at times they were when they were younger. They've, like what you just said, they're senior led. They've got some decent size. They've done a nice job in the weight room. Coach Lynch is, he's got them pushing in the right direction. And, that's where we've got to kind of fall back to. We've learned from what this now needs to look like. Let's now go do it at a higher level.
2: Yeah, and like you said, we talked last year most of the season about getting that first win, just progressing through the pains of the growth process, and you guys are there now. Yeah. And even if we go back to week one, you guys played Shelbyville and it was 39-14. At least me just looking, I didn't see the game, but just looking at stats and things, I know it's 39-14, but still not a terrible coming out of the gate. I mean, there's still some things to get some growth out of and take into this week that you just played. So, I mean, what areas are you looking at targeting just improvement-wise?
3: Yeah, you look at the Shelbyville week, it doesn't matter who you play. If you have over 15 penalties and 4 turnovers, you're not winning the football game.
2: Yeah, and that was a big change. Yep. This week.
3: Yep, and, you look at some things across the board with that Shelbyville game, we feel like it should have been 20-16 going into the half with us getting the football back. We have a penalty that negates an explosive play that puts us down at the 2-yard line, so we can't punch it in, backs us up to the 30. We end up missing a field goal going into the half, and then that kick return that we were supposed to get, we don't recover. That's a 3-possession swing. When you blend that with the penalties and turnovers, you're not winning a football game. So that was, again, a big point of emphasis for us this week. Excuse me. And, there's still a few things that we need to clean up. Receivers, we were on their butts all week. Got to do a better job downfield blocking for the explosive plays. We had a few where the effort was there. The understanding schematically, rules-wise, of, blocking in the back or a hold downfield, we got to clean that up and work through that. The effort piece is there, though. We can work through and teach and correct those other things now that the effort part is kind of fixed. So I feel like that's a big thing, obviously, moving into it, because, we had some explosives and touchdowns even last night that got called back because of those things. So we got to work through that part. Run game wise, need to do a better job just consistently moving downfield, and then with our guards staying a little tighter in our wrap and pull game. But that's kind of the biggest thing. I mean, now that you really start to work into the beef of our schedule, you know it. Our conference is no slouch.
2: Yeah.
3: It's a gauntlet. And, you can't afford little mistakes at any point now. So we got to clean it up. We got to find a way to play perfect football for 4 quarters and, be able to kind of stack this thing early.
2: Yeah, and I said it all year last year, and some listeners, talked to me about it, and they're like, well, we never thought about this and that, and I was like, I would put it up there at least top 5 toughest conference in the state. The teams in there, you got you and Lawrenceburg and East Central, and I know they split it out, but you still play each other.
3: Yep.
2: Like, it's still a competition.
3: I've always thought, and we've said, like, our conference is like this straight line. And, I mean, one week you can be above it or below it, and the difference can be a couple scores week to week.
2: Yeah.
3: And it can very easily turn into you guys are right here neck and neck, and one team wins six games, the other wins two games.
2: Yeah, absolutely. And a lot of times it comes down to just one play. One penalty.
3: Yep.
2: You know, again, I was at a game last night and got to watch Connersville and Franklin County, and I thought one penalty was going to be the end of that game. I legit did. And then Connersville threw an interception, and it kind of switched the tide. But up to that point, I thought one penalty, that was going to be it. And that's just how this conference is. It's just there's not room for those errors. No. And cleaning it up is so vital because – you know, like you said, if you go in there 15 penalties, 110 yards or whatever, you know, you don't have a chance.
3: Nope.
2: You go in the wrong direction, and wrong direction this conference will take you all the way to the bottom.
3: Yep.
2: We're going to pause, get a few sponsors in. We are in studio here with Greensburg's coach, football coach, Isaac Sliger. Coach, we'll return in just a second.
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0: Welcome back to Overtime. In studio here with Greensburg's football coach, Isaac Sliger. Talking growing pains and early successes. So we'll jump right back into it here, coach. Let's just talk about, again, we highlight some seniors. Let's just stay on that track. And who's some of the other leaders on the team that we need to highlight? And who's showing early signs of growth and all those good things?
1: Yeah, so somebody in particular, he's a junior, but he's done a really nice job for us, is Chance Richards. You know, we thought he was going to play free safety for us up until about the last 2 weeks of the summer. We ended up moving him to our weak side safety, and he led us in tackles last week, you know, with 15 tackles, 12 solos. He's done a phenomenal job leadership-wise.
0: Okay, I'm chuckling because I use Max Preps. Sometimes it's not accurate, and yeah. I seen that. I'm like, there's no way. But yeah. Then I heard you say that. I'm like, holy cow.
1: Yep. He's done a phenomenal job. He's our best open field tackler. Very intelligent, does exactly what you teach him to do. You know, he mentally will put himself in a position where, you know, other guys won't necessarily, you know, even if somebody's a little more athletic, he does a really nice job for us. You know, offensively, you know, he's a tailback as well. We haven't really gotten him any carries necessarily, just because we've really wanted to focus him more on defense. But he's done a really good job for us leadership-wise as well. Shows up, does everything the way you need to. He's really started to take on more of a vocal role, too. I feel like especially defensively for that group. Linebacker-wise, we've really asked a lot out of Esdras Mejia and Mason Herpel here. Especially, again, over the last couple of weeks, heading into the start of the season. You know, anytime you're a sophomore, that's, again, one of those things that you had a learning curve ahead of you. He's done a really nice job. You know, it's like drinking from a fire hose experience-wise once you get kind of thrown out there. A lot of a different pace. But he's done a really nice job. Mason's done a really nice job for us as well. You know, there are times and a potential throughout this year, you know, we may have four sophomores on defense. Bentley Sagister's another, Chance Westerfeld's another. Both of those guys, you know, either start or play significant minutes for us on both sides of the ball with that. So, I mean, they've, you know, they're, again, going through a learning process. They put themselves in a position, though, where they're able to get on the field. You know, and, you know, Bentley had a really nice interception last night there at the goal line. You know, they were able to kind of drive on us once there in the second, got down inside the red zone. And Bentley ended up having a really nice interception for us that kind of got us able to get going offensively again, too.
0: Yeah, and we were talking off air. Schedule's kind of unique in terms of you guys are going to be home again this Friday against Connersville, 7 o'clock kickoff, youth night. I always love youth night. They'll come to school with their jersey on one day, and it'd be on every day through Friday.
1: Yep.
0: But you got youth night and military appreciation night next Friday at Connersville, or excuse me, next Friday at home against Connersville. And then you guys are on the road for a while.
1: Yep. So, again, just to highlight, you know, come out this Friday with youth night, military appreciation night. Should be a pretty special night for us just in regards to the celebration factor and all of it. Hopefully then we're able to capitalize as well. And then, yeah, like what you said, we have one other home game after that, week six against Franklin County, which will be homecoming and senior night. And we basically become road warriors the rest of the way, you know, on the road for five of our last six before the postseason. So it, you know, quite the opposite tale of last year when we had nine home games. You know, I knew at some point it was going to come back to get me even. I wasn't anticipating it being that soon. But, you know, at the end of the day, it kind of goes back to what we've said also, like anyone, anywhere, anytime. So
0: yeah. But if you want a schedule to get you ready for sectional, you have it.
1: Yep.
0: You have the schedule. You know, you got, and again, I hate looking ahead, but you got, you know, Connersville at home, and then you go on the road. You got Lawrenceburg at Lawrenceburg, Dearborn, Franklin County coming to town. Then you got Batesville, Jennings, and Rush all on the road.
1: Yep. So, and like what we've said, you know, our conference is a gauntlet, man. Yeah. Like it, and being able to go to somewhere and pick up a victory on the road, you know, especially for a group that kind of went through what we did last year. I feel like we're better prepared, obviously, than a year ago to be able to go do that. But, I think again, it, like what you said, helps us go compete, and get back to what we've always said, which is we want to go compete for a conference championship and go compete for a sectional and beyond. So that's what it's going to take.
0: Everything in full swing. We got, like you said, youth night coming up, junior high. Let's just highlight some of that. If we got some of those listeners out there, they always love hearing about junior high and
1: they're into football. They're into their season. You know, middle school wise, ended up playing South Dearborn this week, came up short. That's a group that, you know, our numbers have really expanded a lot from last year. A lot of credit goes to that coaching staff. Jesse Hadler's done a phenomenal job for us. You know, he's in the building. He's gotten kids excited to come out and play football. Andy Hadler also went down. He was up at the high school last year. Wanted to help coach with Jesse and then just help kind of bring that back. He used to be at the middle school. He's done a remarkable job. Will Kellerman, who's also in the building there, has done a really good job. And then with our eighth grade group as well, Adam Middendorf has done a really nice job. He also helps with our youth and is our youth president. And then Chris Robbins, he's done a really nice job helping as well. You know, those guys being able to get the numbers back up to where we need to have two teams. You know, when we first came in, you know, it was down to one team and numbers were kind of dwindling. They've gotten us back to two teams. We've gotten some more excitement built up in the youth as well.
0: Good.
1: Feel like we've got pretty solid numbers. I think a lot of credit again to that goes back to Adam, goes back to Rob Dehoff, you know, and a few other guys that we have down there that have really tried to piece and build this thing together now over several years. And now it's getting to that point where, you know, we're a few years away from being able to see that come to fruition, but we're starting to see it build through in that upper youth and, you know, starting into the middle school now.
0: Yeah, and it's always nice you can get that going. You know, I feel like for whatever reason, and there are a few reasons, but numbers are always going down everywhere, it seems like. You know, unless you're Whiteland and Franklin, and your numbers keep going up in, you know, those areas. But, you know, your rural 3A, 2A, 1A schools, I mean, they are. Numbers are going down.
1: Yep.
0: Participation's going down. So anytime you can get those there, you know, even junior high and even youth football, you know, that's amazing because, you know, we're hearing teams not even having JV.
1: Yep.
0: We're very limited JV schedule with 3-4 games.
1: I was going to say, there's potentially, we've already been given a notice on at least three teams. Yeah, at least three teams on our schedule who may or probably won't have JV. So again, trying to find games to make sure that gets filled so that our kids are able to go compete is one thing. But you're right, you know, across the board with rural schools, you know, enrollment's decreasing, you know, and for a blend of societal factors.
0: Right.
1: But then also going back to, you know, getting kids to participate is not what it was 10 to 15 years ago. And combating a mixture of those things. Yeah, it's hard. You know, you got to be able to dig a little bit deeper with relationships. You got to be able to go show reasons to why, you know, and what sports can do, not just a football sport either, you know, sports in general, participation wise, is down, but trying to get those kids just to understand what sports and athletics can do for you from an accountability standpoint, from a structure and organization standpoint,
0: opportunities,
1: and just ultimately how it helps develop you down the stretch.
0: Yeah, absolutely. That's well said. And we'll stay on that note. I mean, you guys are doing the right things, I think, at the right time, not just as a program, but, again, the facilities. You know, some people hadn't been there yet, and South gets a chance to come up there, you know, and so people's, hey, these facilities. And so you guys have the facilities, weight room, expectations, and so I think you guys have, you know, you're trending in that right direction.
1: They've done a remarkable job facility-wise. I feel like they've kind of always tried to stay ahead of the curve a little bit in that regard. You know, last year they built the pirate ship, which pretty cool. Not very many 3A schools, especially in this area, is going to have something like that. You know, and then obviously factoring in the turf and everything else. And, you know, we had a phenomenal crowd last night, both Greensburg and Southside, which it should be. You know, it's a county scenario and trying to, again, build that back up. But, I feel like our administration has always, even before I was here, they've done a really nice job trying to stay ahead of that curve.
0: Yeah, and they do. They do. And last night is the tale of two cities, really, right? Two different stories. You guys are trending up, and they're rebuilding. And, you know, so it should be packed because they need that excitement to back them. And, you know, you guys need your excitement to kickstart where you left off last year. So it's great to see. How do the players respond to that atmosphere? Do you see them distracted? Do you see them more motivated with that atmosphere with the group you have this year?
1: I would say motivated. You know, somebody at one point, I think it was Bishop last night, when we were about to do the opening kickoff. It wasn't even the opening kickoff. It was right when we were about to go out for the coin toss, and he went out there as one of those guys, and he's standing there, and he turns around, and he's like, holy crap, there's a lot of people here. I said, well, you know, that's part of this process, you know. Said it, people come out in droves. You know, they will come out and support. You know, we just got to give them a reason to come put their butt in the seat. And, you know, feel like we've started to do a better job of trying to do that. But there was great community support last night.
0: It's awesome. And that's why I say that week one sometimes can be that anomaly in terms of getting your data and everything, because, like you just said, kids see the crowd. And this is any sport, you know, and they see the crowd, and especially when you're a younger team or not necessarily the seniors with the experience, and they get overwhelmed, and it takes 2-3 quarters before they settle in. So,
1: and even last week at Shelbyville, we had a great crowd. I mean, we're at the point now where I believe, like, we've shown enough and we've shown what we're able to do, both from a kid's standpoint, staff standpoint in general, where once we just piece this thing together, you know, community will support us. They'll come out. Last year they came out in droves and that place was packed. You know, now we're able to just kind of hopefully get off to a better start with this and really let this thing try to go be built the way we want it to be built.
0: What excites Coach Sliger this year? Like, what's got you excited and just ready to go?
1: I think at the end of the day, being into that next phase of the rebuild, you know, I've always enjoyed the rebuild process. I feel like it's a nitty gritty part that's not built for everybody. I love the relationship building factor. I love being able to kind of go through the mud a little bit, for, you know, lack of a better term, and just doing the hard part, and seeing the growth behind all of it. You know, it's not fun losing football games, and you know, that's not the part that I mean, but all of the behind the scenes of where were we, what growth were we able to achieve, and that process behind it. You know, I talked last year, you know, and I've always believed this: we as a society are so driven on the immediate factor and how quickly things have to change, and that's not how rebuilds work. You know, that's not how growth happens. You want it to. And in a perfect world, yeah, it'd be a lot more fun to just flip the switch and we're rolling. But that's not how it goes. You know, it's not an instant gratification. You know, Coach, I can picture him right now. He's at Penn State now. He's at Iowa State for the longest time. Matt Campbell, you know, when he was at Iowa State doing that whole rebuild, you know, there's a quote of him in the locker room saying, you know, fall in love with the process. Eventually that process is going to love you back. You don't know when, you don't know how, but it is going to love you back. And I feel like we're kind of at that point now. We saw it at the end of last year. You know, we've got a group of guys, like I said, that, you know, I think now understand as a whole what we want to do, both sides of the ball. You know, and now being able to kind of see that unfold more and more, that's what gets me excited. And just being able to see the growth that our kids have had, you know, and especially going through the process that they have gone through. You know, when you look back over the last 3-4 years in general, not just with me, just in general.
0: Just as your program. Absolutely.
1: And I've been through it elsewhere. You know, I went through it as a player. I went through it as a coach. I've seen both sides of all of it. But it's special, you know, and that's something when you're into it. And I think especially for me, after you go through it once, being able to then look back and say, okay, you know, every situation's different. You know, the way that I've had to, and not just me, the way that our staff has gone and attacked this situation, you know, in this project is a lot different from our first one. Different kids, different, you know, factors in regards to, you know, the program as a whole, like, but still being able to get the end result and go reach and build this thing even higher, you know, that's the ultimate challenge. And, you know, at the end of the day, the challenge to go win excites you. So, and go compete.
0: And I think, and this kind of going to be one of my early hot takes this, this season overtime is, I think box scores, if you will, stats, for those of you that are not familiar with, you know, hearing box score, but just stats. I think high school is judged unfairly by stats. Where, you know, pros in college were like, oh, well, they didn't have this player or this player was hurt. So in the, it, there's more excuses, and less accountability where, I think high school is treated a little unfairly with stats and box scores.
1: You're under the microscope a lot more.
0: Yeah. You know, and obviously part of that is because, especially Friday nights, Friday nights, you play one game a week, you know, some of it's hidden more when you're other sports and you're 2-3 nights a week, you can hide that, but, you know, football's one night a week, and essentially, you know, the schools are the hub of the community, so everybody turns out, and so there are some reasons for it, but, you know, in that growth process that you keep, you know, that you're talking about is, sometimes it's overshadowed by fans, parents, you know, grandparents, the coffee shop, whatever, you know, talking about, oh, stats, you see so-and-so had 3 interceptions, did you see, you know, so-and-so had only 5 yards, or they get beat 39-14, but, you know, there's so much more to that rebuild 100%. And that growth than that box score.
1: Yep. And, you know, again, you kind of pointed out a little bit. Football is a different beast. You know, it's not like basketball or baseball where, hey, you know, you lose by 10 one night, you know, 2 nights later, you've got an opportunity to go correct that and do what you need to do to advance. And you wipe the slate clean a lot faster. With football, it's, you get 10 guaranteed shots. Once you miss the first one, you got 1 week left to fix it. But every week is 10% guaranteed gone. So there's a little bit more of a higher, you know, stress behind that as well in regards to you got to go perform. You know, you got to go find a way.
0: Yeah, and, you know, that's one of the reasons why when we were brainstorming last year, you know, we wanted to do something, and that's why we brought overtime back to kind of highlight these positives. And of course, I know you asked if you need to bring people on, and we'll get there next show. Yeah. We'll start getting those athletes back on so we can get them their accolades and you know, just reward them for their sacrifices and everything like we did last year. But all good. Those of you just tuning in, maybe just waking up, we're in studio here with Greensburg's football coach, Coach Isaac Sliger, and we're talking about the renewed rivalry, if you will, of South Decatur. As Coach said earlier, first time since 1988 that those two played. And is that a long-term contract, or is this going to be?
1: I think it's a 2-year contract.
0: Traditional 2-year?
1: Yep, traditional 2-year for non-conference. Home this year, away next year.
0: Okay, so that'd be exciting. That'd be good for the Southsiders, if you will, for you guys to travel down there.
1: Yeah, I think, you know, kind of hitting back to what we just said, it's a great gate. Everything in the county should come out in droves for it, for both. You know, South, I thought, had a really nice attendance as well for it, as it should be.
0: Yeah.
1: You know, there's excitement for them early on. They're really excited about their young guys down there. You know, and, you know, Coach Galt, I know, is, you know, working through trying to build that back up right now. You know, being able to, at any point when you're able to kind of have a little bit of that hometown factor involved, you know, people get excited to see that.
0: What's got your players excited? I know we talked about what you're excited for this year and what you really want to see. What's got your players really pumped up this year? What's their
1: I think the elevated standard I don't like to use the word expectation. I think expectation doesn't have a concrete floor involved.
0: That's true.
1: But I think an elevated standard. Every year in that process, it should get a little higher and higher and higher once you get more established. And every year is different. But I think coming with a group that, we have a lot of returning guys, from last year, where you now have this understanding of what it's supposed to look like. I think one, a higher standard in play for them, because at the end of the day, kids do want to be held accountable, especially the ones that love to compete. If you don't want to be held accountable, you're probably not involved in athletics, or you're probably not very good. It's one of
0: that
1: those
0: is
1: two
0: true.
1: Things.
0: That is true.
1: So, but this is it's a group that wants to be held accountable. It's a group that wants to be successful. So I think that's a factor. I think then now understanding, the standard in place of we're going to go compete for a conference championship. We understand that there's three games marked on our schedule where, we've got to find a way to go win a football game and go win the first conference championship in school history. I think that brings a little bit of excitement. I think, again, the opportunity to, early on go compete with our facilities. I think being able to build off of what the unknown was.
0: Yeah.
1: Because again, at the end of the day, until you learn to win, you don't know how to. And that whole process in itself. And once they're able to get that and we were able to get that, I think that brings a level of excitement. But I think in general, where we're moving things, we say it all the time to our kids, you work your butt off, you do all these things the right way, like we'll take care of you. And I feel like we do, we give them some opportunities that not a lot of people get. But at the end of the day for them, I think it's just the elevated standards in play of, what does it mean to be a Greensburg Pirate again? And how we're putting our stamp on that as a staff.
0: All right, we're going to pause here once again, hear from these sponsors, and we'll be right back with Greensburg football coach Isaac Slager.
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0: Welcome back to Overtime. I tell you what, listeners, if nothing gets you excited, there's a few things in life that do. One of them should be Friday Night Lights. You know, we talk about the swish of a net, the crack of a bat, but Friday Night Lights in a community of Greensburg should get you guys excited. And we're here in the studio with Coach Isaac Sliger of that team. And, Coach, we're just going to start wrapping up here, but, man, there's a lot of excitement, a lot of buzz coming your way. And you got home this week before you start the road gauntlet, youth night, busy night there, and then military appreciation night coming up as well. You guys doing it? Is that anything special? Are you guys doing the flag for military appreciation?
1: The plan is, yeah, we're still working with the National Guard on getting it, you know, granted. But in a perfect world, yes, that's what we're going to be able to do. So try to build a little bit more excitement with that as well and just make it a pretty cool experience.
0: Yeah, and they've always been good to Greensburg. I know when I was at Greensburg, we partnered with the National Guard, and they were always good.
1: Yeah.
0: Flags and... you know, bouncy houses and flyovers and all kinds of stuff.
1: Yeah.
0: They have always been good to Greensburg. And so we appreciate them and all of our, you know, members of the military. All right, Coach, we'll start wrapping up. I know you got practice to get to. I'll just turn the mic over to you and let you – I know you like to thank your sponsors and everything. And I'll just let you have this time to – talk and thank you wherever you need to.
1: Okay. Yeah. You know, Rents Insurance Group is one in particular, Taft Furniture in town, Ferguson Construction is another with that, and then you know, one of the newer established with what we were able to kind of get this year is our Greensburg Football Boosters. You know, that's a group that has done a remarkable job. You know, they take care of our kids on Thursdays with the meals, trying to really expand that. So we're super grateful for everything that those guys have been able to, you know, really start off this year, kind of building and help alleviate some of that off of our parents' backs as well. You know, for us, again, at the end of the day, our kids know and see, you know, the support that have really been unfolded over the last year, year and a half. And just ask that the community continues to support that. You know, they were with us last year when things were, you know, in that really tough stage and going through what we were trying to go through. You know, we, you know, obviously saw that, you know, the last 2 weeks of them coming out in droves, and just ask that, you know, we really pack the place this Friday night. You know, bring a buddy, bring a family member, whoever you need to, but get that place to, you know, as close to standing room as you can. You know, go support our youth kids and being able to get them be recognized there at halftime, and then ultimately go support, hopefully, you know, a competitive and Pirate win.
0: All right. Yeah, and again, just to reiterate, that is Connersville at home.
1: Yep.
0: You know, the usual traditional 7 p.m. kickoff, and that is, again, youth football night, military appreciation night. Yeah, you guys got a lot going. Definitely still trending in that positive direction. And, you know, I'll echo you, Coach. The Greensburg community just needs to keep showing up, showing out, supporting you guys as you progress. Because as we all know and keep talking about, this is a tough conference.
1: Oh, yeah.
0: And that does matter to coaches and players. As a, you know, former player and coach myself, like, it matters here in that crowd, you know, and kids get excited and coaches get excited. And, you know, I love seeing a coach get fired up when that cheer block starts some chant. And he just, you know, he turns around. I know you do it too. You turn around and they look up at the stands and they're just like, okay, okay.
1: Yep.
0: He turns around. I know you do it too. You turn around and they look up at the stands and they're just like, okay, okay.
1: Yep.
0: And I think it motivates. But, Coach, we'll have you back on. Obviously, we'll get some players in studio. But we wish you success and appreciate you joining me this morning.
1: Hey, thank you. I appreciate it.
0: All right, guys, that's a wrap here. Again, we'll be back next week with South Decatur. Get them on air as we're moving along here in week 3 of overtime. So be sure to tune in. So as we begin to start highlighting our players and celebrating their sacrifices and successes, so you, the community member, have something to do. So we will see you next Saturday, 8 a.m. I'm Nick Messer, and this has been Overtime.
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2: Today's weather forecast calls for mostly sunny skies with a high of 83. For tonight, partly cloudy skies and a low of 66. For Sunday, mostly sunny skies and a high of 87. For Sunday evening, partly cloudy skies and a low of 70. Those 90s come back into the weather forecast on Monday.
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2: Good morning, everybody, and welcome back to another exciting edition of Beyond the Game. 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Ryan Higginbotham, Jason Simpson live here in studio. The Godfather, Tom Fleming, joining us live via satellite. And
3: Yo.
2: Can you guys help explain it to me? Josh acts like the fact that he's getting married today is a good reason to miss the show. What is up with that? Like, does he not understand that until he says, I do, this is the last time that he gets to actually choose what he wants to do? Because we know here in a few hours, he is never in charge again. So what in the world is he thinking, Tom?
3: Well, if he had let me talk to him a little bit, I would have given him my three words of advice. Don't do it.
2: Wait, it's been quiet. It's been a couple of years since we've heard. What's the latest grand total, Tom?
3: No.
2: Do you even know anymore?
3: No. I stopped counting. I'll figure it out, though.
2: All right. Well, you know, I was telling Ryan, I've actually, not that we ever struggle to find things to talk about on our show, because, I mean, it's not like we don't have opinions, and strong ones at that. But just because we have this technology available to us, I've set up a reoccurring job for my ChatGPT. And by the way, I have an incredibly unhealthy relationship with ChatGPT just from the sheer amount of things that I have it do for me. And it is like every single time I hit enter, I'm still blown away at the output that ChatGPT is able to give you, and that's just because that's the one I'm familiar with. I know there's a lot of people who are in love with Claude or Gemini or, you know, all of the various other AIs that are out there. But anyway, I've set it up to have this job that every Friday night at 10 p.m., it goes through and it finds the top stories of the week across all major sports, but then also it has an extra list of, okay, I need IU, I need Purdue, I need Notre Dame, I need the Colts, I need the Pacers, I need the Fever. You know, basically the things that we talk about. And this is quite literally the first that you can tell it's the calm before the storm. Although college football starts today, we're in that limbo. This is the last week that we're in that limbo of where there's really nothing happening major in any sport because the NFL hasn't started quite yet. I know it's the preseason and things like that, but it's not the real thing yet. College football starts week zero today, but there's really nothing like, I'm excited to watch it because it's college football, but there's no games. You're like, man, this is appointment must see TV. Major League Baseball, there's really no exciting races out there. The Brewers are running away with it. I guess the exciting thing you could talk about is the fact that the Dodgers stink on ice right now, even though they still are leading their division by quite a hefty margin, you know, for the amount of money they paid for that roster. they are not doing well. But my point being, my ChatGPT story rundown for our show this week was basically like, well, you could talk about the Fever again and Caitlin Clark being amazing again. You could talk about IU starting its defense of its own title in one more week. You could, and it was just funny because it just showed that we're right at the precipice of blasting off into, you know, sports euphoria, but we're still right there in that holding pattern. We're circling the airport waiting to land. So I just found that interesting, Tom. I don't know if you had something off the top of your head or if you kind of feel like we're kind of in that holding pattern as well.
3: Yeah, I think so. By the way, the total is $297,000.
2: Oh, my goodness gracious.
3: Yeah. Yeah. I'm sorry, 295. Not quite as bad. 295,000.
2: Yeah, just keep telling yourself that so you can sleep better tonight. It's not quite as bad.
3: Yeah, absolutely, absolutely. K-Day was yesterday, so yeah. But yeah, it is kind of that weird time. Like you said, the Fever, I mean, last night they were just ridiculous. Caitlin and Kelsey. But there's something that happened this week. I don't know if you guys saw this, and I don't know how I feel about it. But ESPN announced that during college football games this year, they are not going to have the score ticker at the bottom of the screen. And I'm not quite sure how I feel about that. So what do you guys think?
2: You know, when I first heard it, I don't want to say, like, I got angry, it ruined my day, but I got mad, like, geez, here we go, typical ESPN again. Like, why are you messing with what works? But the more I thought about it, the more I was like, okay, I get it from the standpoint of if I want to know a score, I just pull out my phone and I look. And, you know, it used to be, and I'm going way back, like, and not, I'm not saying they don't do it anymore, but, you know, there used to be breaking news that would pop across there, and so you would have to keep watching and things like that. But, you know, it got to be where I would find myself looking down. I'm like, I already know that score. I already know that score. So the fact that it's going away, other than a nostalgia standpoint, I honestly don't know that it ends up being that big of a deal, per se. You know what I would like them to do? I can't remember if it was, I think it was CNN, maybe, when they first started theirs. I don't remember what network it was. But theirs would come up on the sixes or on the sevens or something like that. It only popped up twice an hour. I wouldn't mind it if they did that, you know? Like, so the game kicks off at 7:06 and then the first check-in would be at 7:16, and then the next one would be 7:56, and, you know, and you just, you continue to do that. You do it twice an hour. I don't know that that would be bad. So I understand what you're saying, Tom, from the standpoint of you didn't know exactly what to think about it, because I honestly went through a range of emotions rather quickly with it. And then I think I have finally stuck on the fact that it's going to feel weird the first couple of times. But with the technology and things that we have today, I honestly think, other than that nostalgia hook that it has, I don't think it's going to be that big of a deal that it's not there.
3: You know, I just... I don't understand what they're trying to gain by doing that. That they get, what, a quarter of an inch more of the screen to show of the game, or what?
2: Well, and, you know, we've talked about it on here forever. That's not the thing that, and I'm not going to say it's a bad viewing experience. That's not what I'm saying. Because watching football on TV, like, college football and the NFL have it down to a science. They have perfected their broadcasts. Not necessarily saying that from an analyst standpoint all the time, because there are still some dudes I can't stand to listen to. But from simply viewing it, they've got it down to a science. But why can't they figure out, and I know it's dollar signs, but why can't they figure out that doing what the Indy 500 does is absolute perfection? You keep the action on in the background So it's still on your screen, and then over on the other side, and you can make it bigger than the actual game screen, show your commercials. Because even during the 500, they could be showing a commercial, but if something major happens, they say to heck with it, and bang, they're right back to the broadcast. So in that interim time, like say a team just punted, as soon as the play is blown dead, boom, commercials pop up, you still see in the window. It's going to take from the time it's blown dead, the transition, you know, it's going to take, what, a minute at least before that next play starts? I mean, you could very easily find a way to do that. Now, I also understand that by stretching the games out on TV to, because, I mean, shoot, a college football game now is 3.5-4 hours long. That is a lot of ad revenue there. That's a lot of commercials that you are selling. But there has to be a way that they could make, from a spectator's point of view, because, you know, I've talked about this before, too. I still really enjoy watching college football live, because even when you see the dreaded guy with the orange armbands walk off the side, and if you haven't been to a game, it's literally from his wrist to his elbows, he's got these two orange, for lack of a better way of putting it, he looks like Wonder Woman, except it goes to his elbows instead of just the wrists. But they're these, you know, traffic cone orange armbands that he comes out. He's one of the officials, comes out on the field and waves his arms in the air, and that tells them it's commercial time. He is the most hated man in the stadium at any given moment, I'll tell you that. But what college has is you still have the band, which, you know, if you're at a college game, most likely it's your favorite team or your alma mater or whatever. And so you're going to get to hear your fight song and all these things. So the downtime at a college game isn't as bad. But, you know, I've shared before, the most bored I have ever been ever at a sporting event. And I've been to, I mean, don't forget, I used to coach youth basketball. So we're talking like second grade girls travel basketball. The most bored I've ever been at a sporting event ever was a couple years ago when I went to the Colts game. Now, granted, they were playing Miami, and that game itself was just, the game was boring. But, man, there is literally no atmosphere, no energy, anything like that at the big oil drum. And so I just, if it ain't broke, don't fix it. But I think that this fix, if you want to call it that, I'm with you as far as what are you gaining from it. But, you know, like I said, I don't know that it's going to really affect my enjoyment of viewing all that much.
3: Ryan, what do you think?
4: I mean, it's one of those things. It's like, oh, well, you know, like Jason said, the technology that we have today, you can pull up a game in half a minute and see every stat that you could want to see. But at the same time, let's say you're laying down on the couch and, you know, your phone's not near you. You don't have anything. Well, guess what? Now you can't just see that game when it pops up on the screen. So I'm with you guys. It's like, what do you gain from it? You know, the viewing experience on television between, you know, just having the score and then having the ticker are very, I mean, it doesn't really change much, but it's, I don't know. It's one of those things where, you know, I'm kind of sad that it is gone, because there's a lot of news, there's a lot of scores where you're like, gosh dang, that team sucks. Or, you know, you're watching a football game and, you know, an early, you know, 1 o'clock baseball game's happening and the team's getting blown out, and you see somebody's, you know, got a good, you know, pitching game, or somebody's hitting four bombs so far, where you can't just see it on ESPN that quick. And I don't know. It's one of those where, you know, hate to see it's gone, but at the same time, what do you gain from it?
2: So, we've, because of Tom being our resident expert, and because we do have the most polarizing, the most exciting, the most impactful and influential player in the history of the WNBA just up the road. So we spend more time talking about the WNBA than most shows probably would. But when you have Caitlin Clark as the centerpiece of the franchise that you're talking about, it deserves to have that. So, Tom, I'm going to ask you this. Can you tell me what Paige Beckers, Olivia Miles, Breanna Stewart, Caitlin Clark, and Asia Wilson all have in common?
3: I know that they all are in the discussion for MVP this year.
2: Well, you're kind of on the right track, and I can't believe that I'm doing this. But there was an article that came out on ESPN's website this week ranking the top 50 players in the WNBA. Yeah. And those were your top five. So Paige Beckers was number five. Olivia Miles was number four. Breanna Stewart, number three. And I'm giving them credit because I expected to pull it up and Caitlin Clark was going to be like number 12 or something. Caitlin Clark was number two behind Asia Wilson. I am okay with that. Do I think this year Caitlin Clark has been better than Asia Wilson? I 1,000% do. When you look at the season that she's put up and things like that, and do I think when it's all said and done, Caitlin Clark will go down as the best player in the history of the game? I absolutely do. Shoot, we had the argument last week that she may as well already be in the discussion for the greatest to ever play in the WNBA. So, I mean, I kind of feel a little weird giving credit to ESPN, but shockingly for once, I think they finally got something right when it comes to the coverage of Caitlin Clark and the WNBA. For once, hey, they didn't fumble this one. And having Caitlin Clark, number two best player in the league, actually makes sense to me. Agree or disagree, Tom?
3: I agree with you. You know, I think the big difference, well, Asia Wilson scores more points per game, although Caitlin is number three in scoring and leads the league in assists. Asia Wilson, I think she gets maybe that extra little check mark because she has been and is a great defensive player as well as a great offensive player. And I think a lot of times, you know, Caitlin's not the greatest defender in the history of basketball.
2: That's an understatement.
3: By no means. By no means. But, you know, I get it. I understand it. But, you know, last night's game just convinces me that if Caitlin Clark is not the MVP, I know Asia Wilson's great. I know she's won three championships, and I'm sure she gets extra credit for that. But, man, Caitlin is so impressive.
2: I mean, 34 and 12 last night, and I get it that Kelsey Mitchell scored 34 points as well. But look at the rest of her stat line compared to Caitlin. And not only did Caitlin have 34 points, but take into account how many more points in those 12 assists or the hockey assists that she started through her penetration of things, how many points that either she was directly or indirectly responsible for. But there is no comparison to her that you could give anybody. And so, you know, you have to put that little asterisk, if you will, to Asia Wilson. I'm in no way, I'm with you, Tom. Like, I will never say that she doesn't deserve what she gets. Like, she's phenomenal. She is a transcendent player in the league. But just, and maybe this is, it's moving at a glacial pace, but just stop, remove all bias and things. And I'm talking to the national media because we know they're tuned in. Actually watch the game and study what happens because Caitlin Clark is on the floor. And it's undeniable her greatness. It just is.
3: Yeah, you know, last night she opened all four quarters with a basket. Three of them were three-pointers and another one she got a two-point basket to get the team started. But you know, they started off slow last night. They only scored 19 points in the first quarter. They hadn't played since last Sunday, so I don't know if there was some rust to knock off or what. But then Caitlin came out in the second quarter on fire, and Kelsey Mitchell's 34 points. How many of those came from those 12 assists from Caitlin Clark? There were a lot. And, you know, and Caitlin had 5 rebounds too, which, you know, you don't have a lot of point guards. I think if you looked across the league, she would be among the highest in rebounds too for point guards.
2: So wait, what was that word you just used? She had 5 what?
3: Rebounds.
2: Oh, not rebounds. They were rebounds.
3: Nope.
2: Oh,
3: rebounds.
2: Okay.
4: I had no idea. You could.
2: Sorry, I was so confused because with the coverage we get, I thought the point was just to miss your own shot multiple times and get your own rebound. Sorry, I was confused.
3: And by the way, they were defensive rebounds.
2: Hey, looky there, Ryan. Thoughts on Caitlin Clark and ESPN? Finally getting something right?
4: I mean, they got it halfway right. You know, Caitlin Clark's the best WNBA player. She's already the greatest. But I'll give them kudos because just like you, Jason, I thought they were going to put her at like, heck, I wouldn't even been surprised if they put her at 50, knowing ESPN. But when you sit back and you actually watch these games, doesn't matter if you're there in person or at home, or you're on the go, it doesn't matter. When you actually sit back and you watch these games, if you think anybody other than Caitlin Clark or Kelsey Mitchell is your MVP for this year, you're out of your mind.
2: And this is taking nothing away from her whatsoever. Like, it's going to sound like I'm doing what ESPN and all the talking heads do to Caitlin Clark. And I know, I get it. But is Kelsey Mitchell just the WNBA version of James Harden? Just fill it up and doesn't do a whole lot else. There's not a lot of assists or anything in there. Like, I mean, she scores. Which, hey, as a coach, trust me, the most important thing is points on the board, because regardless of how good or bad your offense and defense are, the goal of the game is to have one more point than your opponent at the end of it. So I understand how important scoring is. But again, I'm not taking away from the season that she has had. It's been tremendous. It's helped her along with Caitlin and Aaliyah Boston and the crew. They're in first place in the division. They've already clinched a playoff spot. Those are all great things. But for anybody to say she should even be close to the MVP discussion, it hurts my brain. And I think part of that is I strip away fandom and things when it comes to that, when it comes to awards like that. Like, what are you doing to impact every facet of the game? And look, Tom, to your point, there deserves to be a knock against Caitlin Clark because of the defensive end. Like, there are times it looks like there is less than zero effort put in on defense by her. But there are so many things she impacts on the other end of the floor, whereas I feel like with Kelsey Mitchell, she is a one-trick pony. And, hey, it's a great trick. Again, this is no shade to her. But all she's doing is scoring the basketball. Again, I say that, and it's like, oh, you're saying, oh, yes, I understand the importance of scoring, but there are so many other facets to the game where I just don't feel like she has the impact of the other MVP candidates. So I can't get behind this. There needs to be a push for her to be the MVP.
4: I have an official. So this is our great friend, ChatGPT.
2: Okay.
4: I asked, Caitlin Clark had 12 assists in last night's game. Who did they go to, and how many points did they account for? 5 assists went to Kelsey Mitchell.
2: Okay.
4: A total of 11 of her 34 points. The other 7 went to Aaliyah Boston, Daisha Harris, Michaela Timpson.
2: For how many points?
4: 26 points, plus, and two of those accounted in and ones, so 28 total points. So that's 62 of the Fever's 111 points, which accounts to 55.8% of their points last night came from one name, and that is Caitlin Clark.
2: Thank you for solidifying my argument, Ryan. I appreciate that. Or should I say thank you to ChatGPT as well? I mean, it, you know, go ahead.
3: And just look at the TV ratings. I mean, we beat that horse to death, I know. And, of course, Asia Wilson, she plays West Coast time. So, you know, a lot of East Coast people don't watch those games. But in prime time, when you see the ratings that they have when Caitlin Clark plays versus every other game in the league, there's just no comparison. And they had a stat last night that just blew me away. I knew she was close on this, but her average length on three-pointers is 26 feet. That is more than anybody in the WNBA, as well as anybody in the NBA. So she's
2: anybody in the NBA?
3: Anybody.
2: Wow.
3: Yeah.
2: And yeah. I know that we beat this to death as far as the impact that she has. But you remember Linda Cohn she has hosted the most sports centers in the history of sports center. You know, longtime ESPN anchor. She is an independent contractor, if you will, has her own show, own podcast on YouTube. And I saw this interview she was doing, and they were asking her, actually, it started out as a discussion on Sophie Cunningham and her comments and wondering why that had become such a lightning rod, because, you know, Sophie Cunningham was meaning nothing degrading to anybody else. She wasn't she was just trying to protect women is what she was doing, and women's spaces. But then the conversation evolved, and it came around to, you know, Caitlin Clark being MVP, and Linda Cohn said Caitlin Clark should be but will not be the MVP. They won't allow it to happen. And I can't remember the guy she was talking to. He said, who's they? And she goes, I'm just going to be honest with you. I don't know who they are. Like, I don't know who has the votes. And she didn't know if it was sports writers or who voted for MVP in the WNBA, but she goes, I'm telling you this right now, the best that she will do is second place. So then she dove into these numbers. It wasn't last night. Who did they play last week? The last time that they played, Tom, you would know that.
3: Chicago Sky.
4: That's right.
2: A one-off game in the middle of their season was the highest rated television game in the history of the WNBA. In the history of the WNBA. And I think it was on Sunday, right? Does that sound right? On a random Sunday in August, because one person was playing in the game, it was the highest. It was the most viewed. It was like 3.5 million viewers, which, you know, that's probably more than most Major League Baseball games, if we're being honest. Caitlin Clark was the driving force behind that. And I don't remember the six teams that she gave. It was three games on that same day. From the number of people that walked through the gate, grand total, not in each game, grand total that walked through the gate that didn't involve Caitlin Clark was like 22 some odd thousand people watched those games. Caitlin Clark averages 24,000 people in arenas that are able to hold that. They sell out because of one person and one team. Whereas these three other games, even though we're led to believe there are other people, the popularity of the league is happening because of everybody involved, is it? When three games, which means six teams full of other players are playing, gets 2,000 less people total than one game involving one person. Like, again, we have said it till we're blue in the face. Make it make sense. When are we going to stop the facade and the charade? When are you going to drop the facade and stop the charade and just give into it? Like, it was a huge deal because Caitlin debuted her friendship bracelet shoe.
3: Yep.
2: And it was, you know, it was the model after Taylor Swift and her friendship bracelets that are a huge, oh, trust me, I know all about it. My daughter, woo, man, Swiftie extreme. But, you know, at Taylor Swift's concerts, huge thing to make bracelets, trade bracelets, friendship, blah, blah, blah, blah, blah. But Caitlin Clark debuted those. It explodes on social media. You know, people, now granted, some of that is the Taylor Swift hook as well. But her actual shoe, her very first signature shoe, goes on sale in just a couple of weeks. I bet it's going to be like any Jordan release or something like that. If you don't jump on in the first 0.000001 seconds, you will be shut out completely. Those things are going to sell out so fast, they won't be able to. And then, like on StockX and all those other second, or the aftermarket websites, I bet you're going to be looking at $300-$500 a pair easy on those, because the model of her shoe, it's modeled after the Kobe's, if I'm remembering correctly.
3: Yes.
2: It's going to be her own signature thing, but like the base model of the shoe is the Kobe model, which already, you know, puts it at number two on the list behind anything that's Jordan. But again, like, I know Asia Wilson has a shoe. I can see him because who is the New York Liberty player who?
3: Serena Ionescu.
2: Is it hers?
3: Yeah,
2: her shoes. Like, and they're pretty nice. Like, they make, you know, they're unisex shoes, because I like Logan. For basketball last year, did a custom pair of those, of Sabrina's. But again, like, Angel Reese, who has she got a deal with? Do we know?
4: Goodwill.
2: oh, it's probably, wait, is it Reebok because of Shaq?
3: Yes, yes, yes.
2: So, granted, we have to be honest, there is some brand bias out there, but what is your guess? How, I don't even know if I should ask minutes. How many seconds will it take for Caitlin's first shoe to outsell Angel Reese's, which has been on the market now for, I think it's probably been out for a year.
3: Yeah, over a year, yeah.
2: A nanosecond?
4: Whatever the smallest is, yes.
3: And how many people are, because they've come out with like, 9 or 10 different colorways of those shoes. How many people are going to buy multiple pairs of shoes getting different colors of those shoes?
2: Yeah, I'm just interested to see when those will actually be made available. I mean, I'm sure they're waiting for the actual, like, you know, the base signature shoe to come out. I know I sent it to a couple of girls that play for us, and it's like, hey, because a long time ago, like long ago, meaning probably 5 or 6 years ago, I quit trying to do team shoes. It got to be too much of a headache. So now I let them decide on a color, and I basically say, I don't care what shoe you get. Everybody just has to have the same color. You know, a couple years they've chosen black, they've done blue, they've done gray. Last year they did pink. It makes me no difference. So long, we're not going to have 4 blue shoes, 3 black shoes, 2 gray shoes. We're not doing that. But I sent them the picture of the new Caitlin Clarks that are coming out, and they are going to try their darndest, which means we're going to have blue shoes this year because they're coming out in blue. But they're going to be locked in and trying to get those. And I'm trying to see because I actually...
3: October 7th is when they go on sale.
2: There it is. Okay. Yeah, I set my Nike app to remind me and send me an alert when they go on sale. So,
3: and I hope that she, her deal with Nike, I hope that she gets something from each pair of shoes that are sold, because the base amount that she got from Nike at $3 million a year, you know, it's going to be hundreds of millions of dollars that are spent on her shoes. So I hope she's getting a kickback on every pair that gets sold.
2: And here's the amazing thing. Like, it sounds funny to say this with the amount, but for shoes, this is actually very reasonable. They're only 140.
3: Yeah.
2: And you know, normally shoes with a name on them nowadays, you're looking at 180, 190, 200 normally. So, you know, that's a very reasonable price in today's day and age when it comes to shoes. That's pretty good.
3: Yeah, for sure.
2: Well,
3: hey guys, I don't know if you saw this, but we talked last week about Miss Dejanay Carrington and her episode with Sophie Cunningham and the flagrant foul and being ejected from the game and then tweeting out white privilege. She came out with another one.
2: Uh-oh, I didn't see this.
3: Later that same day, and all she put on it was 8/23 and a big smiley face, which meant August 23rd, which was the next time that they played, which was that game last Sunday. Well, after the game was over, somebody posted and said, "We read it wrong a few weeks ago. She obviously meant 8 threes for Caitlin Clark and a 23-point loss," which is what it was. That's exactly what it was. That was your 8/23.
2: What was her final stat line? She went bonkers, didn't she?
3: Oh, yeah.
2: Well, over 30 again, wasn't it?
3: Yep.
2: Poor Miss Carrington. And remember, and we said this, she's not dumb. She's just clueless. Like, she is a very intelligent young lady.
3: Yep. But
2: boy, so self-unaware and woo. So I don't know if you guys actually did this week. I sent you the text. Please tell me that you both watched the new, and I know to our loyal listeners, you always come to us with, you know, if you're wanting to know what you need to watch or if there's a podcast you need to listen to, things like that. Even if you're a Purdue fan, it doesn't matter. You need to do yourself a favor if you haven't seen it yet and YouTube the new Coach Cignetti State Farm commercial. It is absolute gold. So did you guys get a chance to watch it?
4: Yes.
3: I have not seen it yet.
2: I mean, again, and we go all the way back to when college football was coming out and we saw that Coach Cignetti was going to be a part of that and things. The guy just gets it. It's just like Nick Saban was with the Aflac commercials while he was still coaching. He was very selective in what he did, but he got it. He's very self-aware of who he is as a person. And so in this commercial, Tom, you'll see, talk about incredibly self-aware. Coach Cignetti knows exactly who he is, and he's not afraid to poke a little fun at himself. And so as you go through it, to Tom and to our listeners, do yourself a favor. It's a quick 30-second commercial. He's with Jake from State Farm, and it's absolutely it is just gold what you see in it. And, it just goes down that road of Coach Cignetti proving he is playing 3D chess compared to everybody else's checkers when it comes to knowing exactly what path to take and what buttons to push. And, I mean, he just continues to hit it out of the park each and every time.
4: Now, hear me out. I think I know what Coach Cignetti is going to turn into. His career and after his career is going to look a lot like Nick Saban. I guarantee you, in 14 years from now, 2040, Cignetti will be on College Game Day, if there is one by then. I hope there is, because if there isn't, I will raise hell. But if there is, he will be on College Game Day.
2: How old would he be at that point?
4: I think about
2: 76. Isn't he 62 now?
4: How old is Saban right now? Is he mid-70s?
2: Probably. I was just hoping making sure he wasn't going to be like in his 80s.
4: No, I he wouldn't do that. But I have a feeling in 14 years from now, he will be on College Game Day making picks, the great analysis. You're going to have, if McAfee's still there or if somebody else, you are going to see that dynamic just like how you see it with McAfee and Saban now. Saban is the guy
3: who... He's 65.
2: Oh, okay. So that would put him at... So he's coaching at IU till he's 78.
4: Hey, there's 13 more national championships.
2: I'm not complaining. I'm not complaining. So, I obviously we've gone through and said what we think IU season's going to be. I just kind of sat back and was looking through some of the teams and the schedule and things just across college football this year. I think there are going to be more upsets this year. And by upsets, I don't know like that they're going to be the epic. You're not going to have, the little engine that could upsetting Texas. I don't mean that. It's not going to be a MAC school, beating Georgia or anything like that.
4: You mean Ball State over Ohio State next
2: year? It is. I just think this is going to be one of those years where you're not going. I don't know that there will be an undefeated team left when it comes to the 12 teams in the college football playoff. I would not be shocked if every single team has at least one loss, and if there aren't multiple meaning three three-loss teams in the college football playoff, because it's going to be so – I just think it's going to be a wild season this year, and I am here for every single second of it.
3: Already this week, they had the first time ever that an NAIA school beat a Division I school.
2: Whoa, what was that?
3: It was, I'll have to look up the team that won it. I know it was against Northwestern State, it was like Lincoln something. I'll find it during the break. But yeah, first time ever that an NAIA school beat a Division I school.
2: And I'm assuming though that Northwestern State is that the it used to be 1AA, then it was, is that FCS? What level they would be now?
3: Yeah.
2: So still Division I, but they've got them split up into levels. Speaking of, I totally random just hit me like a bolt of lightning. Do we know who ended up winning the East Central New Pal game last night?
4: East Central.
2: No kidding. What was the final?
4: 14-6.
2: It was 7-6 at halftime.
4: They walked into New Pal and held them to 6 points.
2: Wow. Holy cow. And New Pal was number one in 5A, I believe, weren't they?
4: Snapped a 29-game winning streak for New Pal.
2: Home game or just game?
4: Home game for New Pal.
2: 29-game home winning streak. Holy cow, that's...
4: I think it was game, but home, I think they had won like 13 or 14 straight.
2: Wow, that's impressive. Look at those Trojans down I-74. Okay.
4: Do we play them this year?
2: No.
4: Thank the Lord.
2: No, we do not. Here, this is right up Ryan's alley, because it has been nothing but blah. Like, it's just, it is all you can do when you watch it.
4: Oh, yeah.
2: The battle for backup quarterback, QB2 for the shoe. Ryan, I have to ask, because isn't today the last preseason game and they play the Lions? Outside of those two, How many are there going to be any number ones playing today?
4: I think they said some starters are getting like 8 to 12 snaps. I'm not sure if Daniel Jones is playing or John. I don't think Taylor's playing, but I'm not sure. I feel like they should give him a rep.
2: Daniel Jones does not need to play. Jonathan Taylor does not need to play. Alec Pierce just came off the PUP list. He does not need to play. Tyler Warren does not need to play. Their entire offensive and defensive line does not need to play.
4: I would say, like, give me, like, Keenan Allen, a guy, you know, who's a veteran, just signed with the Colts. Give him some snaps.
2: Yeah, but if either of those two bums are quarterback, they'll throw it 15 feet over his head, and he'll get laid out, and he'll be out for the season.
4: Well, it's – look, I the two of these guys just – You know, we all think that everybody else has some bad quarterback rooms. Like the Browns, which we'll get into the Browns' decision at quarterback.
2: I would take Shedeur Sanders 100 times out of 100 over these two trash cans.
4: Like, and I thought Riley Leonard was not necessarily going to be the future. That would, you know, have me probably, but he has gone so far downhill since the end of last year. You know, his game against the Texans last year was phenomenal. Since then, he looks like he couldn't hit water if he fell off a boat. And then you go to Mr. I'm a tight end playing quarterback. I love the dude. I'm still on his train. He deserves everything that he's gotten so far. Don't get me wrong, every criticism, everything. But I'm still riding with Anthony Richardson Sr. He's a good dude. He's just not a great quarterback. Send him, genuinely, and I mean this, send him to the 49ers. Let him play under Shanahan. He would understand it. And you know what I want, and this is going to go well with Jason, you know who I want in return? Curtis Rourke.
2: There we go.
4: That's who I want. I don't want Mac Jones. I want Curtis Rourke as my backup. Give me Daniel Jones, Curtis Rourke, and then I guess Riley Leonard, I guess. But it's going to be funny because the backup quarterback on, was it September 10th, I do believe, when they first play or whenever, it's going to be Anthony Richardson. And God help us all if Daniel Jones gets hurt again. Jeez.
2: Is Jones on track to start week one?
4: Yeah.
2: Okay.
4: Yeah. I'm pretty sure he is. I know he was fully cleared, but I'm like 95% sure he is like fully cleared for absolutely everything where he can run just about as good as he could last year.
2: Oh, and Tom,
3: which is amazing. Amazing.
2: Yeah.
4: It's 9 months. I'm pretty sure week one is like almost 9 months to the day after he tore his Achilles.
2: Tom, were you among the rabid Bengal fans this week that held their collective breath with the video that came out of Ja'Marr Chase in practice?
3: Goodness,
2: that
3: yes.
2: Did not look good, but he said it was just a tweak and he's good to go. Because, I mean, when you look to the national pundits across football, the Bengals are the darlings of everybody right now. The team, but what's it all go back to? It all goes back to all they need is their defense to be somewhere in the like 12 to 20 range. You don't even have to be top 10. Even if you're like 18 or 19, be in the upper third, if you can, of the league in defense, and the offense is going to win you the games. But then when you saw Ja'Marr Chase and that man, he came down and his leg went about four different ways, but I guess that's why they are professional athletes and built the way they are compared to us. My goodness gracious, if my leg did that, it would have had 17 fractures and who knows how many torn ligaments and what else would have happened. And he says he's good to go, perfectly fine.
4: Yeah. Can we talk about the debacle of the Browns naming? Now, Don't get me wrong. If he goes out there and balls, you know, that's his own thing. Deshaun Watson is the starting quarterback for week one for the Cleveland Browns. How do you think that's going to go?
2: I mean, what has he done ever in his time at Cleveland? You can strip everything else away that you want to about Deshaun Watson. We won't even talk about all of the other allegations and suspensions and all of the things. Just look at him from a football perspective. And I truly mean this. Again, remove everything personal. The Colts have Anthony Richardson or Deshaun Watson standing in front of them. One of them has to start a game. Who would you rather have starting? Based on what they've done, what Deshaun Watson has done in Cleveland, and what you've seen out of Anthony Richardson so far.
4: 100 times over, I would start Anthony Richardson.
2: Tom?
3: I would not even have Deshaun Watson on my team.
2: No, we're removing all of that. Take that away. We're strictly speaking from a football standpoint, and not his whole career, what he has been in Cleveland, simply playing football. Would you rather have him or Anthony Richardson?
3: Well, I would venture to guess that Anthony Richardson has probably played more games than Deshaun Watson. So, yeah, I mean, I would take Anthony Richardson. I mean, the tools are there. It's just he needs reps. So, I just don't understand the whole Deshaun Watson thing at all.
2: I think Ryan's pulling it up, but I don't have the stats in front of me. I'm just going based off of memory and what I've seen of them both. And as much as we just hammer Anthony Richardson, I'm taking him over Deshaun Watson, strictly, like, stripping all that other stuff away. I'm still taking Anthony Richardson, and that's saying something for a dude whose career completion percentage is, what, like 52%?
4: I think that's generous.
2: So, did you find some stats for us?
4: Okay, so the number of games. Gee, this is unbelievable. What was his contract? $230 million, I think.
3: Yep.
4: He's played 19 total games.
2: Okay. How many has Anthony Richardson played?
4: 17.
2: Okay.
4: The completion percentage. Now that's probably about the biggest margin. Is Deshaun's at 61.2.
2: Still not good.
4: Anthony's at 50.
2: Hey.
4: Passing yards. Deshaun in 3 years, because he didn't play last year, 3 years has 3,365. Anthony, now the one caveat for this is Anthony was on track to have a decent enough year his first year, and then he got hurt. He's passed for 2,400 yards. Touchdowns, Deshaun has 8 more. Interceptions, Richardson has 1 more. Yards per average, 6.9 to 6 for Anthony Richardson. His quarterback rating, Deshaun is actually in the pretty decent average. He's got an 80.7 rating. Anthony Richardson, 67.8. And then the record, they are... I don't have a record for Anthony Richardson. All I know, it's not that great. He's 9-10 in Cleveland.
2: 9-10. I'm going to guess their record's probably about the same. Anthony Richardson's probably hovering right around that 500 mark, would be my guess.
4: Because they, in his first 4 starts, they were 2-2. I know that. And then last year in the 2 games that I think he started, or in 2025, I think they lost both of those. But if you take, this is where it gets really bad for Deshaun Watson. I know we're about to go to break, so this will be the last thing we probably do. In 3 years in Cleveland, 3,365 yards, 19 touchdowns, 12 picks. For, if that was a rookie quarterback, I take that every year. In his last year in Houston, the MVP year, or the MVP caliber year that he had, 4,823 yards, 33 touchdowns, and 7 picks. It blows my mind that, like, I get it. People hate on, you know, Cleveland's quarterbacks outside of Deshaun Watson. But if you think

0: the problem if they cut him is the dead cap hit that they would have to take. It's like $100 million that they would have to take because they, you know, they played games with that contract where they've kind of kicked the can down the road. So it would be like $100 million this year if they cut him. But then the next 2 years they had as void years, which obviously they will do, and they will cut him before the league year starts next year. But yeah, I mean, I think it comes down to the cap hit that they would have to take if they cut him is just a bridge too far.
1: We need to go to break, but I do have to ask you guys this question. Do you think there is any realm of reality, you know, because we're in the multiverse now, right, with Marvel and everything. Is there any universe where the decision to start Deshaun Watson didn't come from on high and actually came from Todd Monken, the head coach of the Cleveland Browns?
2: Not a chance.
0: Yeah, I agree with Ryan.
1: I 1,000% agree. I don't think there is any reality in which that happened. But we'll discuss that more after our break. Beyond the Game brought to you by Batesville Chrysler Dodge Jeep, Gillen Howe Funeral Home, Acura Automotive, Decatur County Recycling, Walters Tire, Hamilton Tebby Law Office, and Byride Auto. We'll be right back.
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4: Today's weather forecast calls for mostly sunny skies with a high of 83. For tonight, partly cloudy skies and a low of 66. For Sunday, mostly sunny skies and a high of 87. For Sunday evening, partly cloudy skies and a low of 70. Those 90s come back into the weather forecast on Monday.
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1: Welcome back to Beyond the Game. 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Ryan Higginbotham, Jason Simpson live here in studio, and the Godfather, Tom Fleming, joining us from the comfort of his lazy boy. 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Right, Tom?
2: Yes.
1: All right, absolutely. There it is. So Ryan mentioned this guy's name before we went to break and we had a little discussion about him. I'm curious on your guys' thoughts on Deshaun Watson's, I don't want to call it a tirade, but little pity party he had at the podium after his last outing where he was talking about his reception, if we can call it that, by the Cleveland fans, where he says that after he tore his Achilles, that the fans cheered. And then this past week, when he went out of the game, he got booed. But claims that that has nothing at all to do with performance. It goes much deeper than that. What are your guys' thoughts on his comments?
2: He's tone deaf.
1: Explain.
2: From a playing standpoint, the numbers speak for themselves. He has not been good, although in my lifetime, I don't really know of any Browns quarterback that truly has been a superstar, not even Bernie Kosar. But then when you look at all the baggage that comes along with Deshaun Watson, from the allegations, you know, he settled a lot of those things out of court. You're getting $230 million. You're getting your contract 100% guaranteed. The only one in the history of the NFL. And your performance isn't there, and you're just not a good person. I'm going to boo.
1: Ryan?
3: I don't even think I can say certain words over this radio mic with FCC regulations. Even if you strip away everything that he's ever done in his career, the accolades, anything in his time in, you know, Clemson and in the first couple of years in Houston, you strip away all of the allegations, you strip away his time, it doesn't matter. If you simply just look at his numbers and his time and what he has done for the city of Cleveland, it's not even, if he was just got drafted in 2020 or 2022 and they gave him a fully guaranteed $230 million contract and he's only played 19 total games in 3 years, now going on his the final year of his contract, it's so, and then to get, yeah, you did get cheered because you were god-awful. You couldn't throw it farther than like 30 yards down the field as a starting quarterback in the NFL. I think the fans, especially the fans in Cleveland who are, I think, when it comes to watching games, are worse than fans in Philadelphia. Yes, you deserve to get cheered when you went down. You deserve to get booed, you know, coming off, you know, your first preseason game, in your first true game back in Cleveland. You are, and to say the certain words they used and the mannerisms that he used in that press conference, he didn't care at all. He was airing out every grievance he had, and he didn't care at all. As a starting quarterback in the NFL, do you know who has better mannerisms, and he's a rookie? His name's Fernando Mendoza.
1: Well, I mean, it is Fernando. Yes.
3: But that's where we are. Deshaun Watson, who's been in the league for, I think, what, 9 years total? He's a national champion. He had an MVP caliber year his last year in Houston. Yeah, you have every right to be cheered when you go down and booed when you walk off the field because you are terrible.
1: Now, let me ask you this. Is it okay, and you can't get into the psyche of every single fan, but is it okay to cheer when someone gets injured, like to cheer the actual injury, or are they cheering the fact that that injury means they're now out of the game?
3: I think they were cheering because they realized they don't have to deal with Deshaun Watson's quarterback anymore.
1: I'm okay with that, but even if a guy is a despicable human, I don't necessarily love cheering for the actual injury itself. You can cheer for what the outcome of that means, that you don't have to watch the bum play anymore. But I don't necessarily love cheering that somebody got hurt.
2: Yeah, I don't either. You know, and guys, now this is my North Decatur math. So 19 games that he's played, a $230 million contract, that means he's well above $10 million per game that he's played.
1: Chew.
2: Nice work if you can get it.
1: For a 60% completion percentage. Now, yes. On the flip side of that coin, I've got to say, I have never, ever been opposed to booing poor performance. Especially now, you shouldn't say derogatory things, but a simple boo against a team or a player who is not meeting the expectation of $230 million, if your performance is bad, you deserve to be booed. And now, I understand what they say. Well, you know, athletes are their biggest critics. They're hard enough on themselves, blah, blah, blah, blah, blah. Don't care. Have you seen the price of tickets lately? And look, I'm not trying to say that buying a ticket gives you a license to do whatever you want or to say whatever you want. That's not what I'm saying. But simply booing and vocalizing your displeasure at somebody's performance is not in any way out of line, in my opinion. And for him to be so, he was Ryan Day soft when it came to him handling that outcome, and then to say it goes beyond that. Okay, so what does he mean? Is he claiming that it's racial? I don't know. I didn't get that undertone, but is that his claim? Is he saying that it goes well beyond that because of all of the allegations? Which, has it ever come out how many of those, like, what was ever the outcome of that, Tom? Do you know exactly, like, did he just have to pay basically hush money? Was it settlement money? Like,
2: yep.
1: So he never actually went to trial or anything and was found guilty. But, I mean, good Lord, is there in the history of smoke and fire, has there ever been more smoke that you can think of? Like, I mean, it's beyond a shadow of a doubt that the dude did whatever it was. He did something. So are they booing that as well to go along with the performance? But regardless, like, sorry, dude. Like, we say that Dejanay Carrington is very self-unaware and blind to the reality. Like, how about you, bud? You are a deplorable human. If anything that was levied against you is true, and it was over 20 allegations, was it not?
3: I think 26.
2: 27.
1: So almost 30 different, not from the same people, almost 30 different women. You are a despicable human, and you deserve to be booed and shamed for that, might I say. And so for the fans of Cleveland, which, I mean, have you ever seen a more loyal group in your life for as bad as they've been? When was the last time Cleveland was relevant? Like, you mentioned his name earlier. Was it Bernie Kosar or Vinny Testaverde back in the mid-80s?
3: They did almost make the AFC Championship game in 2020. So I guess you could say that. They did make the playoffs with Joe Flacco a couple years ago.
1: Oh, that's right. Papaw Flacco.
3: But other than that, I would say probably Bernie Kosar, yeah.
1: I mean, so it's been futility for going on 40 years, but they are very prideful. And, you know, I'm sorry, if you're not good for so long with the amount of money they paid you, a poor performance and you are a deplorable human. I'm sorry, Softy, Deshaunee. We'll just start calling you Deshaunee. Like, you deserve to be booed. And I don't apologize for that. I don't think I'm wrong in saying that. And I'd be more than happy to hear somebody out that says you should never boo somebody, but I'm probably going to boo you as you're saying it.
2: Yeah, I'm reading something here online. It says, what was Deshaun Watson's downfall? It stems from a combination of severe off-field sexual misconduct allegations and a dramatic on-field performance decline after signing a historic contract.
1: Pretty hard.
2: Oh, I didn't realize that the NFL fined him $5 million for all those civil lawsuits and suspended him for 11 games as well.
1: Well, with your North Decatur math, though, Tom, that $5 million, all he has to do is play the first half, and he just paid for that fine.
2: That's true.
1: Play the first half of a game, and you've just paid for your fine.
3: I did the math. Let's say the Browns somehow won the Super Bowl this year and they played 20 games. That $5 million fine, if he plays 39 total games in his time in Cleveland, that would equal about $5.5 million a game. So there's his fine.
1: There you go. If he would end up actually playing.
3: Yeah.
1: Interesting. Okay. Like you said, Tom, or no, I think Ryan said it. Good work if you can get it, I guess, right?
3: Stupid. Gosh.
1: There was something else that happened this week that I meant to ask you guys about. It'll pop back in my brain. So, Tom, were you able to partake in any high school football last night through WTRE and their broadcasts?
2: Briefly, not a lot, because I had both TVs going with the Fever on one and WWE on the other. So I did not watch a lot of high school football last night. I did tune in for a little bit of the Greensburg-South Decatur game.
1: Okay. I have to, as I'm going through our countdown here, so in looking at college football starting, And I think next week, so we'll give ourselves a week to prepare for this, because we're going to do some picks at the end of the show, but these aren't actually going to count towards our standings. These are more to knock the rust off for funsies. Next week, we will start our picks in earnest. Who is the defending champion, Ryan?
3: I do believe it's Tom.
1: Tom, you came out on top last year?
3: I do believe so.
1: Holy cow.
2: All the papers. You're right. You're right.
1: All right. Well, so we're all going to be chasing Tom to get the title of luckiest guy on the air, because let's be honest, when you look at our picks or our overall records, you can tell that we have less than zero clue what we're actually doing. But next week, I think we need to all have, I think it'd be fun if we had our own 12 team bracket ready to go. Who we think the 12 teams are going to be, where they're going to be seated, and then go through each stage of the playoff to say who we think is going to eventually be national champion. I think we'll add that to the mix next week. Sound good, Tom?
2: Works for me.
1: Okay. Before we get into our picks this week, I just want to touch on this a little bit, and I just kind of want to hear your guys' story. So, I've gotten to the point now, And maybe I should admit this out loud. Like, it tells you how much I've played when it comes to video games, that now I get kind of bored. Cause, like, I get bored with Call of Duty. I get bored with college. I still love it, but I get bored with it a lot quicker than I did. So I'm like, I need something to pass the time, pass my off time before basketball season starts. So, using my good friend, old ChatGPT, I need to give it a name just so I can, like, have conversations with it, but that might be a little weird. I had it, in knowing what it knows about me and my likes and dislikes and focus and all these things, I had it help me start building out a podcast that I could do, on my own. And I have one recorded. I'm still editing it. And the first episode is titled, why do I let my team ruin my weekend?
3: Yeah.
1: And it has to do with fandom. Being the fan of a team, why do we let that team ruin not just our night, but it can be the next day. It could be 2-3 days later, and you're just like, oh my gosh. You're just so in a malaise over what the performance of that team was. Even though you didn't dribble the ball once, you didn't pass the ball once, you didn't tackle anybody, we had less than zero to do with it. So when you start looking at your fandom, is it really tied to just that performance, or what else goes into it? What else do you feel like is behind all of those emotions, and why you become so deeply invested in whatever team it might be? For some people, it's a pro team. For some people, it's a college team. Whatever it might be, I'm just curious what your guys' thoughts are on why. What is the path to being that fan, but then going from fan to fanatic, where we allow a team to control our emotions and our day-to-day mental and emotional well-being, if you will?
3: It's years of frustration. It's pent-up just rage. You know, I wish, and I blame my parents for this, I wish I was never a Reds fan. I wish I never had to learn about, you know, the greatness of the Red Legs and, you know, the big red. Like, I wish. But you're born into it. The years that you spend studying these teams, watching these teams, listening to these teams. Like, I'm at work driving a car and I turn on, you know, 103.9 and it's WRBI and I'm listening to the Reds and how god awful they are, you know, and you go and you consistently just keep going through the years of Colts, Pacers, Fever. Doesn't matter. It's disappointment after disappointment that builds up in your head. And, like, I'll use one example. Kentucky basketball. Yes, they have won a national championship in my lifetime in 2012. But since then, you know what happened the year after that? They got bounced in the first round of the NIT tournament against Robert Morris?
1: Mm-hmm.
3: At Robert Morris, because they were that bad, because they couldn't host the game. Since then, they haven't gotten close. They lost to I want to say it was a 9 seed in the Sweet 16. And that was the same year to the 16 seed. Won their first game in the tournament. It's years of just disappointment that builds up that you go, why do I continue to root for this team? Why do I? But then you watch the next game. You can't help but tune in and watch the next game because you're hopeful. You want to keep watching. You want to watch them win. You want to watch them do good. And then they disappoint you and you're like, I'm never watching again. I can't do it. Guess what? You know what you do in 2 or 3 games? You keep watching over and over and over again.
1: So where does that connection come in? Because you just described disappointment after disappointment after disappointment. If you went to a restaurant and ordered a sandwich that you normally like other places and it was bad, mm-hmm. would you go back to that same restaurant and order the same sandwich?
3: Nope.
1: You wouldn't. So what is it that, as fans, brings us to that point with a team, even if we know, like in your case, the Reds, even if we know it's only going to end in disappointment,
3: yep.
1: What is it that makes you keep coming back for more? Because it's, and this is just my opinion, it's something deeper than the team itself.
3: Yeah, it's burned into my brain. It's burned into my feelings. You know, when I get a notification that the Reds either won or lost, I'm not happy anymore. You know, it's not a feeling of joyness. Like, sure, last night, and this is no knock on the Cubs, last night when they beat the Cubs, sure, was that great to watch them come back? Obviously. There's no excitement, though. They're still seven or eight games back from just being .500. I know their season's over. I get no enjoyment from that. But I'm going to watch the next game. I'm going to look at the stats for the next game. It's something that it's burned into you. You can't help but want to watch the next game. I wish that on a random Wednesday afternoon at like 3:30, right before I go to work, that the Reds didn't disappoint me where I feel like I have to be a bad person the rest of the day because they lost 7-0 and they got no hit or something. But it's burned into you. You can't help but feel just disappointment. And sometimes it doesn't even go back to the years. It's they might give up a grand slam and a bottom of the ninth, a walk-off. That burns with you for days and days and days. You're like, are you kidding me? You threw a meatball down the middle and bottom of it. Like, what are you doing? It burns in your brain. It burns in your feelings, and you feel it for the rest of your life.
1: Tom, what do you think? And actually, before you answer, let me ask you this. Because you've been a self-professed, you were a huge Bob Knight IU guy, and you changed your allegiance. So I'm honestly very interested to hear yours because your Ohio State fandom, which I'm assuming is your deepest affinity for a team that you have right now. Would that be correct in saying?
2: Yes.
1: So I'm real curious to hear your point of view before I share mine because your story is actually very different than where I went on my first episode.
2: Yeah, I mean, it's interesting that you bring it up because my goal this year is to not be so obsessed with the outcome of a game. I can go back to 1986, I believe, and IU basketball was playing Wisconsin, and it was a triple overtime game.
1: Yep.
2: And suffice it to say, I did not sleep all night because I was so wound up after it.
1: Because that was our present day Wisconsin either. They were not good back then. It was Northwestern and Wisconsin that, because 86-87 is their last national championship. And I distinctly remember the game that you are talking about. And that was supposed to be, that's an easy win, go on the road. But yeah, like you said, triple overtime thriller, and I mean, as he usually did, Steve Alford was the hero for the Hoosiers that night.
2: And I think part of it with having an affinity for a particular team is being a part of something. And especially as I became an Ohio State fan, because that's just, part of living in Columbus for as long as I did, is becoming a fan of Buckeye football. I think about how incredibly heartbroken I was in 2024, the Ohio State-Michigan game that I was trying to watch on my iPad as we were broadcasting your game, Jason. And, Ohio State, that was number one or number two at the time, loses to Michigan. And it looked like Ohio State may not even make the playoff. So, I was pretty torn up. And I know we talked about it back then. How so many people were calling for Ryan Day's job. And hereafter, I really think this is where Ryan Day started to change a little bit because of that game. He kind of tightened things down a little bit. He kind of removed some of that softness. And then they ended up winning the national championship. So it was kind of like, well, why did I get so upset about it? They won the national championship. But then you have situations like Jaden Fielding during the Big Ten championship game last year misses a 27-yard field goal that would have tied the game and could have sent it into overtime. And it wasn't a last-second kick. This was during play, not running out the clock or anything. I don't know. Maybe it's the Army part of me that being a part of something, being a part of a team, is why we get so obsessed. And yeah, you know, with Bob Knight, I mean, the day that they fired him, I loaded up everything I had in my house that had IU on it and threw it in the garbage. And, you know, I've softened up on a little bit. I like to see IU do well. I was happy that the football team won the national championship last year. But I've got enough health issues right now without getting so wrapped up over a game. So I don't know if that answered the question, but
1: there's no specific answer that we're really looking for in this. And I have to ask you this. So I love the angle that you took about being a part of something. That was because you had moved away from IU when they fired Bob Knight. You were in amongst it. So you were around like-minded people living in Columbus, became an Ohio State fan. Where did your IU fandom grow from? Was that strictly a Bob Knight thing, or like where did the IU fandom come from?
2: I think it's a lot like Ryan. I mean, when as far back as I can remember, you know, my family were IU fans, and so I just kind of fell into that and, you know, became more and more obsessed with it. You know, it's like, I'll give you another example. You know, it's like with your team, Jason, all the years of broadcasting your games, I know Randy feels the same way. We felt like part of the team. And I know all the fans did, from the beginning, from my birth until I was 37 or 38 years old, it was IU. You know, I remember every game watching on TV that had the woman with the mop that was singing.
1: Martha the Mop Lady. They still play it live in Assembly Hall before every game.
2: Yeah.
1: Hit you in the feels every time.
2: And, you know, Ryan talked about being a Kentucky basketball fan. My ex-wife is from Maysville, Kentucky, which is about an hour away from Lexington. And I can't believe I'm going to tell this story about myself. I would not allow her to have anything with Kentucky on in the house.
1: Love it.
2: And also, she knew the IU fight song. I could ask her any time, and she could sing the fight song for you. And every year, she could tell you the name of every player on the IU men's basketball team.
1: I love it.
2: Yeah. I don't know that fan, making her a fan is worth $295,000, but
1: I doubt it
2: was nice for the moment.
1: Well, you know, I don't want to give away too much because I would love for people to listen to my podcast when I drop the first episode. But you guys both kind of touched on some things that I go into. So much of it goes back to not just that sense of belonging, but there is a nostalgia hook to it, because I think most of us, not all, but most of us do become fans of teams and franchises because it was in the family before us. And, you know, like Tom, you just mentioned Martha the Mop Lady. Like I could paint a very vivid picture for you of what my house looked like. And it didn't matter if it was Athletes in Action, if it was Purdue, Kentucky, the NCAA tournament. Every single IU basketball game in my childhood was appointment television. And if we weren't home to have it on TV, it was on the radio and we were listening to Don Fisher. There was less than zero question about it. But it all gets wrapped up in those memories. And so we attach, our fandom is almost attached to those feelings that we remember. And whether it was success or not, we're going back to times where we felt that sense of belonging. And that doesn't mean you don't feel it now, but the memories of childhood and when you were young can be so powerful as you get older. And, you know, whether those memories, whether they get changed in our brain and it's not exactly how things happened, who knows? But the importance of those gets attached to those teams. And so then I think, and this is to Ryan's point, all of the angst. Let me ask you this, Ryan. If I told you that next year the Reds would win the World Series, would you give up all of that past pain to get to that World Series championship? Do you feel like it would mean as much?
3: No.
1: And that's exactly why we stay fans. Like, you've got to think, you know, I was almost 40, because it was, you know, 10 years ago this October. I would have been 40 years old. So I went 40 years of my life with the Cubs having an on-again, off-again chance. They had a couple years in there, you know, where things were good. But for a majority of my childhood, what were the Cubs known as? The lovable losers. You had the bleacher bums out in the bleachers at Wrigley Field. You know, they would still sell out, but they were selling out because it was Wrigley Field and people were going for the party. They weren't going for Cubs baseball a majority of the time. And I'll tell you this, there is not anything you could give me that would make me give, like, I would go through all of those years of mediocrity again if I knew it meant the Cubs eventually were going to win the World Series again in my lifetime. That feeling of sticking with them. And granted, when you're in the middle of it, it is no fun to be in the middle of being eight games under 500 and knowing you don't have a chance. And I'm lucky enough that IU basketball has won 2.5 national championships in my lifetime. I say a half because the undefeated team won the title, what would it be, like 6 months before I was born? So it happened the year I was born. So I'm claiming half of that championship. And then they won two others, and then they've gotten to the championship game one other time. And then we know what happened after that. So they get to the championship game. Then we have Mike Davis being, you know, 19-11 and maybe getting into the NCAA tournament. Then we have Kelvin Sampson, and we know what happened after that. Then we have the first few years of Tom Crean, where it wasn't his fault, but he's playing walk-ons in the Big Ten. I would not give up those times. And actually, shoot, it even goes back to when I was at IU. This was kind of when Bob Knight started to lose some of his luster, when there were three straight 19-11 years getting bounced in the first round. You had Andre Patterson and Charlie Miller and guys like that. They were just okay-ish. I would not give up any of that, any of it, if it meant that I couldn't have been there to experience what the watch shot meant. And I know, I get it, it was a regular season game. And it was an exciting moment, but that moment doesn't mean as much if you don't go through winning 10 games with walk-ons. If you don't go through multiple seasons of not making the NCAA tournament, of being an 8 or a 9 seed and getting bounced in the first round, and just being you were uninteresting, but it was still your team. You still had to watch. You still had to support. There is nothing that you could give me that would make me give up moments like that. Or the national championship last year. You know, I still remember the very first time I went to a game at Memorial Stadium. This tells you how low football was at IU. Now, granted, this is back when they were at least competitive. Bill Mallory was there. Very first game I went to, Anthony Thompson was running the ball for IU. So, you know, Heisman Trophy finalist. He was the runner-up, wasn't he? Is that right, Tom? Yeah. So Heisman Trophy runner-up in the backfield at IU. But the state, this is a Big Ten stadium, and it's funny now because they're national champions. At any time of the day or night, as long as the football team wasn't practicing, you could walk out on the field. It was an open-air, open-end stadium. There was not even a protective fence around it. You could just go on the field at IU.
2: Like a high school field.
1: 100% like a high school field. One, except it had the old-style AstroTurf on it. And so I remember going to that first game, and this tells you how it is, too. Back then, because there were so few people there, as soon as the game was over, you were allowed to walk down on the field. They just let fans out on the field, again, like a high school game is all that it was. But I wouldn't give up any of that if it meant not getting to experience the euphoria of what winning that national championship was like last year. But it all goes back. It still all gets wrapped up into, in my opinion, it gets wrapped back into the family connection, feeling a part of something, going through all of those ups and downs because, you know, like Ryan said, it's burnt into your DNA, but you experience all of those things together. And whether it's with family or friends or whatever it might be, when you have that shared experience and you go through it for years, it makes the lows lower at times. But man, the top of the mountain, there is no view like it. There is no feeling you can get like that in knowing everything that you've gone through with that team to get to that point. And I, to me, that's what makes being a fan great, is you experience all of those things. Now, I will say you shouldn't take it out on other people. But I don't think, Tom, I don't think you should try to feel a little bit less. I think you should give yourself permission. Now, don't be so grumpy that it makes you unbearable around other people. But it's okay to be upset, to be angry, to be like, man, Ryan Day, you're an idiot. Julian Sand, why didn't you throw it to so-and-so? It's okay. Because if and when they do break through and they win that big game, they win the title, whatever it might be, it makes the juice from the berry that much sweeter, and it makes it so much worth it. And I think that is what being a fan truly is.
2: Yeah, for me, I just don't want it to be my number one priority in life. And, you know, and for me, I talked about that sense of belonging throughout my travels, throughout my Army career, you know, while I was stationed in a particular area, you know, I tried to find a local team to, you know, keep an eye on and get interested in how they were doing. And that's still why, you know, I'm a fan of South Carolina, because of when I was stationed at Fort Jackson in Columbia. And, you know, when I was in Virginia, it was Old Dominion was about your only choice from where I lived to root for. But the women's basketball team did go to the national championship game one year while I was there. So I've always tried to find some connection with a team wherever it is that I've lived. And, you know, it's like with IU in football, I said it to Coach Allen years ago that I want IU to win every game every year except when they play Ohio State.
1: And I think that's a good way to be. All right, we got about 15 minutes left. Should we get into our funsy picks this week? We're still going to take bragging rights. Whoever wins a week deserves to brag. These just won't affect our overall standings, because I think it was a rather sparse crowd in the games department as a plague of locusts made it tough to get out to the ballpark. Shout out to the old Bob and Tom first baseball game skit, if you didn't pick up what I was throwing down there. Ryan, what is our first game this week?
3: All right, our first game, North Carolina is facing TCU in the Aer Lingus College Football Classic in Dublin, Ireland. TCU is favored by 9.5 points.
1: Hmm. Okay. Tom?
2: I think that, let's see, North Carolina went 4-8 last year. I think that will be the best record that Bill Belichick ever has as the head coach at North Carolina. So as a result of that, I'm going with TCU. I think it's just going to be an absolutely horrible year for North Carolina.
1: Ooh, Ryan?
3: 9.5 is huge, especially for these two teams. And, like, I don't think North Carolina is going to be any good. I mean, they do have Bobby Petrino as their offensive coordinator now, but I don't think they're going to be that good. TCU, as we know, does not have a quarterback anymore because
1: he's polishing up his version of the Heisman Trophy in Bloomington.
3: Yes.
1: Okay.
3: Yes. But, I mean, TCU, they went to the national championship game a couple years ago, but 9.5 is a big number, so I'm going to go with North Carolina to cover here.
1: I think TCU wins the game. I do not think North Carolina is going to be good this year. I don't I can see another 4-8 record, but when you look at their games last year, they were incredibly undisciplined, penalty prone, turnover prone. I don't think a guy like Bill Belichick lets his teams continue to play like that. Now, they're going to be less talented because I don't know that they got many guys through the portal, at least not that you've heard of. But I think they will at least, with Bobby Petrino being offensive coordinator, I think they will at least be disciplined enough that they can cover that 9.5. So TCU wins, but I'm picking Carolina because I don't think they get beat by more than 9 points.
3: All right, our second game, the first and only ranked game of the weekend. San Jose State will travel to number 14. That's generous. Number 14, USC, and USC is favored by 38.5 points.
1: Is Ryan Wellage suiting up for San Jose State?
3: He must be. I don't know what's going on here.
1: Ryan?
2: Well, my theory this week as I picked games is if it was a team that had State as part of their name, I picked them. So I'm picking San Jose State. Tons of people are saying USC is going to the playoff this year.
1: Not a chance.
2: Lincoln Riley is going to choke. There is no way they are going to cover a 38.5-point spread today. So San Jose State.
1: There's only one team. Well, I'm sorry. Ohio State did it a couple years ago where the line could be 40 and they would win by 60. They just absolutely shellacked people. But the only person that can truly blow away a line, it resides in God's country down there in Bloomington. So, man, that is a huge line. I think San Jose State is terrible, but I'm with Tom. I mean, you can tell me all you want that USC is going to the playoff. Get out of here. They're at best 8-4. At best. So USC obviously wins, but I think San Jose State can keep it under, what was it, 38.5? Mm-hmm. Yeah.
3: USC schedules totally versus Oregon the next week.
1: Loss.
3: Is versus Washington the next week.
1: They'll win that one.
3: At Penn State.
1: Loss.
3: Then you jump 3 weeks.
1: IU. Loss.
3: Well, 3 weeks would be Ohio State.
1: Loss.
3: 2 weeks after that is IU.
1: So there's four losses already.
3: Good Lord. And then the final week, I don't know how UCLA is going to be, but I would assume that's another loss. That could be.
1: I mean, other than it being a rivalry game, I don't think UCLA is going to be great. But see, told you, four losses. You heard it here first. And how many times do we speak things into existence?
3: 98.3.
1: We are approaching 99%.
3: I'm also going with San Jose State. That's a monstrous cover. I mean, what? I don't. These guys must get paid a bunch to make these numbers. I want that job. Our next game NC State is traveling to Virginia, and Virginia is favored by 4 points.
1: Virginia was in the conversation for the playoff last year, weren't they, Tom?
2: Yes, they were.
1: Okay.
2: They were in that jumble of teams in the ACC that had the same record, and then they had all the weird tiebreakers that ended up with Duke in the championship game. Well, I'm breaking my theory on this one. I'm not picking the one with State. I'm only picking Virginia because I lived there. So that's it.
1: I'm going totally. Oh,
2: I just got a message from our good friend Mark.
1: Hey, he's back.
2: Says, hopefully you all actually understand that college football doesn't actually start until next Saturday at noon in the shoe.
1: Excuse me?
2: I can't believe you guys are predicting.
1: Thank you very much, Mark.
2: Hold on. I can't believe you guys are predicting the outcome of preseason college football games.
1: I don't think that Fox Big Noon Kickoff is going to Columbus next week. I think they are traveling to God's country for the defending national champions at the Rock Memorial Stadium. Sorry to burst your bubble, Mark, but the Hoosiers are the national power.
2: Hey, guys, let me ask you, because I read all these different articles and things, and there are people that they still talk about how shocking it still is for them that when they talk about a college football championship and Indiana being the team that won one, is there still a little bit of a shock factor there to say that IU is the defending national champions?
1: A little bit. I mean, my goodness gracious, Tom. Outside of the miracle on ice, is there literally a better story in the history of sports?
2: I don't think so.
1: When you look at the futility, quite literally, until Kurt Cignetti took the job, the losingest program in the history of college football loses 2 games in 2 years and has one of those 2 years undefeated national champions. And goes into the next year underranked at number 6 in the nation, but with the second most first place votes and the third best odds to win the national championship. Make that one make sense. Mm-hmm. But, I mean, again, I told you my experiences as a kid and as a student there. It was a high school stadium with a few more seats. You could walk on the field anytime you wanted. I mean, yeah, it's absolutely, absolutely still a shock. And I do have to catch myself and stop myself every now and again of overblown, because obviously as a coach, granted, much different level. It's high school compared to college, and, you know, they're dealing with NIL and transfers and all that stuff. Not that we don't have to worry about transfers to a point, but not like they do. Like, I understand how incredibly, incredibly, incredibly difficult it is to win championships at any level. But so I have to kind of pump the brakes when I talk about what I think IU is going to be this year. But I mean, yeah, heck yes, it is still an absolute unbelievable shock. But on the flip side of that page, what I don't like, I'm fine with people saying, man, it's such a weird thing. It's like you're in an alternate universe. What I don't like is the blatant disrespect, because people still go back to what they were and don't recognize what they are right now in the moment.
3: Yes.
1: Speak about them in the present tense. It is all I want. Remove all the other stuff from the past, because this isn't your grandpa's Indiana University football anymore. It's just not. There's a new sheriff in town, and his name is Indiana Jesus. So anyway, what was Virginia, NC State, and you took Virginia. Yeah. I literally know nothing about either of these teams except going off of last year, and I know Virginia was in the mix there for a possible ACC title game. It's being played at Virginia, so I think the hosts, Cavaliers, win and cover.
3: I'm on board with you guys. I was watching the ACC Network the other night, and they were talking a bunch about this game. And everything pointed to NC State being the better team, having the better coach, better overall roster. They talked about better jerseys for some reason because that's what they have to talk about on the ACC Network. So you know what that means. Virginia's going to beat them senselessly. And if you want to keep talking about teams you don't know about, here we go. Jacksonville State is traveling to North Dakota State.
1: Isn't Jacksonville State where Dion was? Is that right?
3: No, that's Jackson State.
2: No, it's Jackson State.
1: Yeah. Okay. Okay.
3: North Dakota State is favored by a touchdown.
2: And this is North Dakota State's first game as an FBS team. They have, you know, that long history of winning tons of FCS championships.
1: Yeah, they were a power, weren't they, at the FCS level?
2: Yeah, so this is their first game as they've moved up. And I'm going to go with them. I think they're going to be strong.
1: I'm right there with you. Granted, stepping up a level is very difficult. But when you have a program built like they do, it's just like what Indiana Jesus did at James Madison. It's no different than that, you know, moving up. So I think that they will win their first FBS game in the history of the school and cover, for that matter. We're not just picking win and loss.
3: Well, I guess we're all in agreement there. I know nothing about Jacksonville State. I think they're called I think they're called the Gamecocks, I'm pretty sure. But first game in the FBS, you're probably, I would assume, going to win by, I'm not going to say a million, but more teams that you don't know about. Sacramento State.
1: Oh, my.
3: Is traveling to Eastern Michigan.
2: Gimme also Sacramento State's first game.
1: Give me the Maction here.
3: And
2: Eastern I'm going with Sac State.
1: Oh! Sac State. They're favored by what?
3: Eastern's favored by 9.5.
1: Give me some Maction here, and Eastern Michigan wins it and covers.
3: I feel bad for Sacramento State because I think they're, are they in the new Pac-12 or are they in the Big Sky? I think they're in the new Pac-12.
1: Sacramento State is in the Pac-12 now?
3: I'm pretty sure. It's either that or the Big Sky. I can't remember.
1: Huh. Okay.
3: But I'm going to go with the Eastern. This is going to be the game that's going to be like, yeah, maybe we should have stayed at FCS. This is going to be a shellacking of all sorts.
1: All I can envision is you've got a school like Sacramento State. You remember the original Major League when they keep knocking down the perks that they had and the flight that they had to take, and it's a lightning storm and it's an old prop jet, and they're bouncing up. And I can see Sacramento State having to fly to Nowheresville, Michigan on something like that. And, you know, they're going basically cross country. That's not going to end well. Nah.
2: You'll love this guy. Sacramento State is a football only member of the MAC.
3: They're in the MAC?
2: Yep.
1: What?
2: Yep. I remember they had to pay a bunch of money, too, to join. That's the only conference that would take them. The new Pac-12 wouldn't take them.
1: Sacramento, California is in the Mid-American Conference.
2: Yeah.
1: That's like Cal and Stanford being in the Atlantic Coast Conference.
3: Dude, hold on. Please tell me they play Ball State.
1: Oh, that is the greatest thing I've heard. All right, so two of the three of us went with the Maction.
3: Well, apparently everybody's taking the Maction since Sacramento State's in the Maction.
1: Oh, that's true. Oh, shoot. So I guess I need to tell you, I'm taking Eastern Michigan.
3: Unless, Saturday, October 24th, Sacramento State travels to Ball State.
1: There you go.
3: That's going to be the most watched game of the year. 20 million people watching.
1: Yeah, unless Sacramento State can roll out Pedro Serrano and Rick Vaughn, give me Eastern Michigan.
3: All right. Hawaii is traveling to Stanford, and Stanford is favored by 4.
1: The Stanford. Fighting Rainbows. Actually, the.

0: in what will turn out to be an, I haven't looked at their schedule, so I don't want to say it yet. At most, a one-win season for Stanford.
1: Are they the Purdue of the ACC?
0: Yes, they are. There it is. Sorry, little brother.
1: I'm also taking Hawaii outright. I mean, Stanford, like, I get it. They have Andrew Luck as, is he their general manager or something like that? But he's not suiting up for them. Their Jack Doyle's not suiting up for them. They're
0: bad, bad.
1: New Mexico State is traveling to Florida State, and Florida State's favored by 31.5.
0: Florida State struggled to score 31.5 in two games combined last year. Yeah. I think they win, but they do not cover.
2: Nope. New Mexico State, the coach, I can't even remember his name now for Florida State, but he's going to be the first coach
0: Mike Norvell
2: fired this year.
0: Isn't that who
2: yes,
0: it is?
2: Yes. Yes, he is. This is it for him. He's done.
0: And I think these next two games are in honor of Mark, are they not? Are we to our...
1: We got one more.
0: Okay,
1: college.
0: Wait.
1: We got one more college.
0: All right.
1: I'm also taking New Mexico State. Florida State couldn't hit, you know, water if they fell off a boat. And they've, you know, they're on the coast. So that's saying something. Our next game, Memphis is traveling to Las Vegas. And UNLV is favored by 4.5.
2: Give me Vegas, baby.
0: UNLV is where Purdue's new head coach came from, right?
2: I believe so. Yeah.
1: I think so.
0: Now, I say new. Is he new this year or was he new last year? He's new this year. This is his first season, right? I believe that's right.
1: I think so.
0: Yeah.
1: I think so.
0: I think that's right. Yes? Yeah. I think that's right. It is. Yes. 100%. I know it's right. I say. I think, because I think they were fairly successful under him. I mean, we'd love to bang on Purdue, but, I mean, for a Big Ten institution to hire you, you
1: got to be somewhat.
0: You got to be somewhat decent. And I know... I don't know so much as last year, but there were a couple years ago, I think game day went to Memphis because they were really good. But in saying all that, I think that he probably left enough of the program and the cupboard still has enough in it that UNLV will get the job done with Memphis having to travel halfway across the country. So give me the running Rebels.
1: I'll take Memphis to cover. They lose on a last-second field goal, 31-28 or something like that. All right, on to the NFL.
0: Just for Mark, here you go. You want to talk preseason. This is true preseason.
1: I ain't got a clue who's starting these games. The Lions are traveling to Indianapolis, and the Colts are somehow favored by 3.5 points.
0: I don't care who's starting. I don't care who's not starting. I don't care who's not even in uniform. There ain't no way the Colts are winning.
2: You know, in the animal world, lions eat Colts, so I'm going with the Lions.
1: I'm going to take the Colts.
0: Just to be different.
1: Just to be different. And also, the Lions might eat the Colts today. Yes. But somehow, some way, they will. Colts will win by at least 4. And our last game, in honor of Josh, the Bears are traveling to Tennessee, and the Titans are favored by 2.5.
2: Cam Ward may be just as bad a quarterback as Deshaun Watson and Anthony Richardson, Sr. I'm going with the Bears.
0: It's so hard because it's preseason, but I think even the starters for the Titans aren't great. So what does that mean about their backups? Yeah, give me the Bears, and who knows why, but. Preseason NFL, so. And boys, you realize this is the last Saturday that we don't get College Game Day. They might still be doing a studio show, but this is the last time that we don't have Big Noon Kickoff, that we don't

0: have bar stools pregame show. I don't even remember what they call it, but bar stools pregame show. This is the last weekend that we don't have College Game Day. But from today until Valentine's Day, because the Super Bowl this year is on Valentine's Day, this is the official start of you will never go a weekend until after Valentine's Day without football in your life. Let that soak in and just enjoy every single squeeze yes. of the juice.
1: We have one more thing to talk about. College football, the committee has agreed after this year, we don't know when it starts, but after this year, there will no longer be a week zero. Week one will be moved up to this week. Don't know when it starts.
2: Next year.
1: There will be, it's, each team will get two byes. So instead of, you know, and I know most Big Ten schools and most SEC schools get, you know, two byes anyway. But each school was 134, 136 now. Teams and FBS will all get two byes. Week zero will be out. So this is, we also have to enjoy the final week zero in college football history.
0: I've never understood it. I like you telling me that there's not going to be any week zero anymore. I always considered this week one anyway. I don't
1: This is week one. I don't care what next week says. This is the start of there is college football. Heck, there was college football on Thursday.
0: There's conference games today.
1: Yes.
0: Like, how is that not week one?
1: This is week one, not week zero. I've never understood it.
0: Okay. Well, enjoy it, everybody. The official start of big boy college football starts today. There's only a couple big boy teams, but still. I mean, this is like a national holiday kicking off, again, through mid-February. We're going to have football in our lives.
1: Get your action in today, ladies.
0: That's right. Beyond the Game brought to you by Batesville Chrysler Dodge Jeep, Gillenhowe Funeral Home, Acura Automotive, Decatur County Recycling, Walters Tire, Hamilton Tebbe Law Office, and Byright Auto. For Ryan Higginbotham and Tom Fleming, this is Jason Simpson. We'll see y'all next week.
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0: Jelly Roll had an interesting week hosting the Jimmy Kimmel Show. A lot of people pushed back on him. And with his final open, he was able to put his views out there. He said he thought it was funny that before this week, everybody thought he was MAGA. And now they think he's some sort of liberal snowflake. He says because he hosted Jimmy Kimmel Show doesn't mean he has all of Jimmy's politics. He says he leans left on some things, but like most folks, he says he's pretty down the middle. He says he's a Christian and a country music singer. He says he's a farmer and a bow hunter. And he says he likes to eat things that he gets with a stick and a string. He's not political. He's like most people in the U.S. He just wants to be taken care of and take care of his neighbor. I think that's awesome. The way he talks about it, he talks about the fact that as a convicted felon, this year, after being pardoned, is his first time to vote. And he says he's going to take the opportunity to speak for the unspoken. Whatever your politics are, Jelly Roll reminds us the most important thing we can do is vote.
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0: Cole Swindell getting into the beverage industry. Not like so many people where the first thing they do when they become celebrities is they get like a booze brand going. 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But Cole has teamed up with Freebird Southern Spring Water. 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And it's a company that he says he's just excited to share with. 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Would you buy Cole's bottled water?
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0: Well, it wasn't quite 6 months, but Meghan Moroney had a concert to make up, if you remember her meltdown a couple of weeks ago. She's so sweet about it. She was sick. She couldn't perform, and she was crying and left the stage. Well, she came back with an emotional tribute to Dolly Parton, too. She's saying, "I will always love you," and the video is stunning from last night's show.
1: She said she was fine, but I noticed she stopped using the front steps. And another time, she grabbed the wall instead of the railing. It's little clues like these that often show up before a fall ever happens. This is Tina McIntosh, founder of Joy's House and co-host of Caregiver Crossing. Falls are the leading cause of injury for older adults, but there are simple ways to lower that risk. Stay tuned.
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1: 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Another is lighting. 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

From West Park Road in Greensburg, this is Saturday Sunshine with Billy Joe. Heinz launches 57 limited edition bib to help brides avoid stains on their wedding dresses. Posted on People.com August 28th by Kimberly Speakman. Heinz has unveiled a special accessory to help brides stay pristine on their wedding day. Heinz announced on August 26th that it has launched a Heinz bib for brides and ketchup fans to wear over their outfits so they may enjoy whatever foods they want without having to worry about stains. Even when you're wearing white, nothing should get in the way of love. Add some more drip to your wedding after-party look with the Heinz bib. Heinz wrote on its announcement on Instagram. Heinz shared in a press release that they came up with the unique idea due to engaged couples trading traditional wedding fare for menus that feel uniquely them. In particular, a lot of newlyweds are opting to bring in a late-night menu, a trend that has more than 15 million TikToks for the receptions, in which they eat sliders and fries with a side of ketchup. However, the company noted that ketchup and a white dress can be a risky pairing for brides, so they came up with the Heinz bib to bring a little relief to the moments they'll remember most. Even celebrities, including Jordan Woods, who married Carl Anthony Towns on August 15th, are getting in on the trend. During her wedding reception, the bride donned a Heinz bib to scarf down some fries and ketchup, according to the Heinz Instagram post. One commenter wrote, "Iconic wedding attire." While another joked, "This is what I call a well-seasoned love story." For more information about the Heinz bib, you can check out the Heinz Instagram feed or people.com. Popular Country Music Festival announced new home after being forced to leave longtime venue. Posted on AmericanSongwriter.com by Chris Piner on August 28th. Throughout the history of the Voices of America Country Music Festival, organizers have welcomed top names like Carrie Underwood, Darius Rucker, Keith Urban, Lainey Wilson, Megan Maroney, and numerous others. For the last few years, the festival has called Westchester home, but with the township and further festivals not coming to an agreement, fans wondered what the future would look like for the event. While cutting ties with Westchester, the VOA Music Festival announced its upcoming 2027 season. Although Westchester was grateful for the relationship it built with organizers, the town believed that public safety wasn't being considered a top priority. Adding to the town's worries, Westchester Township claimed that the festival had yet to produce a measurable local economic benefit sufficient to offset the impacts. No longer having to worry, fans would be looking past Westchester in 2027 as the festival will move to Butler County Fairgrounds in Hamilton, Ohio. Excited for the new location and what the surrounding area had to offer, president of Further Concepts, investors, and the founder of Voices of America Music Festival promised that the event only answered to those who supported its mission. Organizers already scheduled the VOA Festival for August 5th through August 7th of 2027, but have yet to reveal next year's lineup. With the new city announced, it was only a matter of time before the first wave of artists followed. With thousands of fans turning their attention to Butler County Fairgrounds in Hamilton, Hamilton has prepared to become the festival's newest home.

0: And with organizers promising room to grow, 2027 could mark the beginning of an entirely new chapter for Voices of America. For more information about this festival and its change to Hamilton, Ohio, check out AmericanSongwriter.com.
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2: Searching for him and her. You're listening to Network Indiana. I'm Jarrett Lewis. Court documents are showing new details about the attack that left a 16-year-old girl bleeding from her head this morning in Westfield. Jake McDaniel reports.
3: Police say Marquises Dean and his sister Tiana Bonds argued inside an apartment Friday morning. They say Bonds then punched a teenage girl, dragged her by her hair, and hit her on the head with a glass bottle and a kitchen pot. When the girl ran home, police say her mom tried to confront Bonds, and that's when Bonds pulled out a gun and the mom called 911. Investigators say Bonds and Dean escaped through a window before officers could get inside the apartment, and Bonds now faces several charges for the attack. Jake McDaniel, Network Indiana.
2: A traffic stop in Hendricks County this week resulting in the arrest of a man who had been on the run for nearly 2 years. Roger Austin escaped from a federal prison camp in West Virginia in 2024 while serving a 21-and-a-half-year sentence for drug trafficking and illegally possessing a gun. After being arrested this week, Austin is now facing several new charges, including unlawful possession of a firearm by a serious violent felon, meth possession, theft, and identity deception. Perry Township Schools breaking ground Thursday on its new entrepreneurship hub at the University of Indianapolis. UIND Board Chair Deborah Daniels says the project will allow students to collaborate with business leaders in specialized maker studios and pitch rooms.
4: Hosting high school students from Southport and Perry Meridian High Schools will only serve to deepen our integration into the community, while it will also help to drive economic vitality.
2: The center is designed to serve as an anchor for Southside economic growth and career readiness. If you're looking to adopt a pet, check out the Clear the Shelters adoption event at the Humane Society for Hamilton County on Saturday.
5: This event that we're hosting for Clear the Shelters will be imperative for us.
2: Community Engagement Manager Emma Nobby says each adoption includes spay or neuter services and a few other things, including a starter bag of food. The first 50 adopters will also receive a free goodie bag. I'm Jarrett Lewis. 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
6: 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It should be illegal. Thankfully, Indiana's own Senator Todd Young is leading the fight to ban this sleazy behavior. 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A graduate of the Naval Academy and a Marine Corps veteran, Todd Young knows it's the right thing to do. 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Contact Senator Todd Young. Thank him for doing the right thing. And let him know you stand proudly with him in his fight to pass the Stop Insider Trading Act. 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And thank Senator Todd Young. 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
0: Kathy Versman has these obituaries from over the weekend.
7: Beverly Bev Hahn, age 84, of Greensburg, passed away peacefully surrounded by her loved ones on August 25, 2026. She was born April 4, 1942, in Richmond, Indiana, to the late Kenneth and Alcinia Stockton Cross. Bev was a 1960 graduate of Richmond High School. She met the love of her life, Ralph Hahn, in Richmond. The two were married on July 9, 1960, and shared more than 65 years of love and devotion together. Ralph preceded her in death in 2025. She devoted the early years of her marriage to raising her children before beginning a 27-year career at IGA in Greensburg. She later worked for Main Source Bank, retiring after 5 years of service. Missing the friendships and social connections that came with working, Bev worked part-time at Bath & Body Works in Greensburg. Above all else, Bev's life centered around her family. She found her greatest joy in spending time with those she loved and was a constant source of encouragement and support. She attended countless sporting events, school programs, and activities involving her children and grandchildren. She especially enjoyed baking and creating lasting memories through family gatherings and celebrations. Beyond her family, Bev found time to serve her church and community by contributing to funeral meals, providing transportation for the sick, and being a makeup artist for Tree County Players. Bev is survived by her children, Michael and Teresa Hahn, Carla and Rob Ballou, and Robin Hahn. Her grandchildren, Kelly and Austin Centeny, Megan and Adam Hawks, Reed Ballou, Tate Ballou, Riley and Alyssa Ballou, Brady Hahn and Josie Hahn. Her great-grandchildren, Alexandra, Gabriel, and Benjamin Centeny, Theodore and Charles Hawks, Beckham and Gwen Ballou, and Brooks and Jax Ballou. Her brother, Kenneth Cross, her sister-in-law, Carol Hahn, and several nieces and nephews. In addition to her husband and parents, Bev was preceded in death by her son, Stephen Hahn, and her siblings, Jeffrey Cross, Diana Stauffer, and Sherry Cross. Family and friends may gather to pray the rosary at 3:30 p.m. on Tuesday, September 1st at Porter Oliver Pearson Funeral Home in Greensburg, with visitation following from 4 to 7 p.m. Additional visitation will be held at 10 a.m. on Wednesday, September 2nd at St. Mary's Catholic Church in Greensburg, followed by a Mass of Christian burial at 11 a.m. Burial will take place at St. Mary's Cemetery in Greensburg. And again, Beverly Bev Hahn, age 84, of Greensburg, passed away August 25th, 2026.
0: Today's Saturday Sunshine quote is from writer Sam Levinson. Don't watch the clock. Do what it does. Keep going. This has been your Saturday Sunshine quote.
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0: Lainey Wilson was kind enough to share her final phone conversation with Dolly Parton with us. I mean, not the actual conversation, just the details of it. But she said they talked about the business, the sacrifice. They were talking about how special Carl Dean was and how important Duck is to Lainey. Dolly gave Lainey some amazing advice. She said, it's all great and stuff that Duck lets you be you, but you better make sure you let Duck be himself too. If there's anybody who knows that, it's Dolly Parton. Obviously, Carl Dean let her be her, and the world is so grateful to him for that. 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

0: inside the 10 and will be thrilled out of a 6.
1: Riley Leonard looks very decisive and knows where he's going with the football. Those last two throws were top-notch. Two of the best ones I've seen him make this offseason.
0: Gain of 14 yards, and Riley Leonard in his first possession of work. He's heating up. He's 3 out of 4 on this drive for 48 yards. And now it's first and goal for the Colts. Indianapolis inside the Coca-Cola red zone at the 6-yard line. Leonard dips under center. Ball in the left hash. Unbalanced line to the right. Two tight ends go that way. And here's a give to DJ Giddens. Jump cuts to his right. It plows across the goal line. Touchdown, DJ Giddens. And the Colts pulled within one at 13-12.
1: The whole team runs out there. Sorry about that, Matt. I was caught up in the moment with the team. Look, the whole team goes because they said, look, man, we haven't been scoring touchdowns.
0: No.
1: Let's celebrate.
0: That's only the second offensive touchdown this preseason for the Colts. And DJ Giddens, who needed a little bit of a boost.
1: Oh, man.
0: He gets it after missing a lot of training camp time with an injury.
1: Celebrate good times. Come on. And you see Jonathan Taylor out. I mean, you saw the starters running out and some of the defensive guys running out. That was a good job. And really nice job by Riley Leonard on that, and DJ Giddens finally getting in that end zone.
0: Now the Colts go 8 plays, 60 yards, 356 a time. On for the extra point here for the Colts. I believe that's still Blake Groupie.
2: Offense. Yeah. 5 yards
0: penalty.
2: Play the try.
0: Well, it takes a long time to get 90 guys off the field. That's probably what happened there. I think Shane Steichen's going to be okay with that penalty as the entire team bum-rushed DJ Giddens and celebrated with him following that touchdown. The game is 13-12. Colts are down by a point for the time being. Groupie on for a long extra point here following the delay of game penalty. The long PAT is up, and it is good. We are indeed tied at 13 on the Ruoff Mortgage scoreboard. 2:53 to go in the second quarter. 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Timeout on the field. 2:53 to go until halftime. Game tied at 13. Detroit ball, and we come back on the Ascension St. Vincent Radio Network. Game day just preparation. 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

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Good for her. Good for her husband too. That is the breadwinner. Clearly, that is Taylor Swift. I knew it. I knew you. I am Biscuit, hanging out with you on your Saturday, and here's Jordan Davis, just, you know, throwing it out there. You know, they said a closed mouth never gets fed, so speak up for what you want in this life.

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1: All right, so you and I could probably agree that one of the most important things in this world, and should be the most important thing, is are you a decent person day to day? 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Rosie O'Donnell, she left the United States just because of tensions here. Went over to Ireland where family was from, and while she was over there, she discovered they have a better system going on that needs to spread.
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0: yourself when you push yourself forward through rough times. George Birch teaming up with Luke Bryan. Ride, ride, ride. And in a few minutes, Dash is on the way. And Megan Maroney's wondering if she picked up some bad habits from a previous bad relationship.
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In the cute, sweet, fun way, Morgan Wallen, Chase Me. I am Biscuit. Today's Saturday, and here's Dane Brown, who didn't marry a girl, a lady. He married a woman.

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1: Was it winter puberty? 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That's Chris Stapleton. 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

0: guy has taken some paths in life that led him to bad places, so if he gives you a piece of advice, you might want to listen. Jelly Roll, Halfway to Hell. And in a few minutes, Florida Georgia Line and Tucker Wetmore switching up everything with this new girl to be the opposite of his ex.
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